0: and I mean, or tips, and we can talk about them.
1: Okay.
0: So I think we discussed this last week, but I'm just going to reiterate that fat accumulation is regulated by your insulin levels and dietary carbohydrates.
1: Okay.
0: So that kind of leads to, that's why your diet is so important, because everything you eat elevates your insulin. As long as your insulin is high, it will be hard to lose weight, because insulin is a fat-storing hormone. That's also why people who actually take insulin find it very difficult to lose weight. And it is quite the conundrum, although I have my own theory about that, but it is quite the conundrum to me that people who are insulin resistant are injecting more insulin into their bodies.
1: And this fact of yours is not well known.
0: No, and that's a whole nother episode. But I just want, so if you're taking insulin, now I'm not telling you to just stop your insulin. You can't do that. If you want to get off insulin, like injection, it is possible to reduce your medications, but you have to find a doctor that is willing to work with you while you do that. Some people, depending on how they respond, if they, you know, change their diet enough, they can have a significant impact very quickly. It's going to depend on how metabolically damaged you are. Your sugar will drop before your insulin. And there is other things that do affect your insulin. I don't really remember how much we talked about it, but your insulin can be affected by other things like stress and cortisol and illness, but food is the number one thing. So,
1: just to be clear, we're talking about type 2, folks. Correct.
0: We're not talking about type 1. And so dietary would mean specifically the carbohydrates. Okay. When I say carbohydrates, I want you to understand I mean sugar. And when I say sugar, I want you to understand that I mean grains and starches, because that's all carbohydrates, and that's what carbohydrates are, sugar. So a complex carbohydrate is just a bunch of sugar molecules holding hands.
1: Okay.
0: Instead of one sugar molecule, it's a bunch of sugar molecules holding hands, and as soon as you put it in your mouth, the first bit of digestion starts, the first phase of digestion starts, your saliva hits the food and starts to digest it, and the molecules are broken, so it's straight sugar. So carbs drive insulin, and insulin drives fat. Now, so the solution to obesity and the obesity epidemic is not getting people to move more and eat less. I think we talked about that last week. Do you remember that?
1: Yes.
0: Okay. So, and that's what we've heard from doctors for years. I mean, I will just say myself, when my own health challenges, I don't know if I've shared this on another program, but one of the things that really got me going down the rabbit hole after my cancer diagnosis was I had fatty liver. Okay. And all the doctors will tell you is, oh, just lose weight. Thanks. I mean, if we could all just do it like that, there would be the world would be a lot simpler. So you don't really the point is to just say it like that. It doesn't really work like that, because calories in, calories out is an outdated model. It's actually a flawed model. So the way to do it is really restricting the causative agent, okay, which is what you're eating. Just like I said, the carbohydrates, the refined grains, the sugars, and the starches. Now, if we lived in a different world, I know a lot of people are saying, well, we've eaten bread for thousands of years. We've eaten these foods for thousands of years. True. But our food has not been as adulterated in all this time as it is now. We don't have the abundance. We've never had the abundance of food in human history that we have now. We've

0: never been conditioned to eat every 2 hours as a human species like we are now. So a lot of things have gone wrong in the last 50 to 100 years. In the form of how we're eating, what we're eating, when we're eating. So.
1: Got it.
0: So, to some tips. Okay. So, now I'm going to start with this one because this has been kind of, it's kind of like burst onto the scene lately. And you're going to see it in marketing, which is eat more protein. Okay. Now, if you've been following the newly released food guidelines, okay, that's obvious with the protein and dairy at the top now of the inverted pyramid, okay? And that's legit. Most of us are not eating enough protein. And when I say that, I want to be very specific in that we're not eating the right kind of protein. So when I say eat more protein, I'm specifically talking about animal protein. So anybody out there who's a vegan or a vegetarian, you're not going to like hearing this, but I can only tell you that animal protein is what humans are meant to absorb. It's the most nutritional value to us. Plant protein is inferior to animal protein in every way. And it's especially important for you to eat more protein as you get older to help you combat your loss of muscle. That is going to happen to you if you're not eating correctly and you're not strength training. So it's really important. Just to average, you need about a gram per pound of your ideal weight every day. If you eat more protein, it will preserve your lean muscle. It will boost your metabolism. It will lower your hunger hormone, and it will increase your satiety. So you actually end up eating less without trying to eat less because you're naturally getting full. Most people are only eating about half of what you really need because you have to remember, too, it's not what you necessarily what you eat. It's what you absorb. And so just eat more protein. Now, as far as the marketing goes, please do not fall for the Snickers bar that says more protein.
1: Yes, they've rolled onto the scene all of a sudden.
0: Okay. You still have to check the ingredients. It doesn't matter how much protein is in it if the ingredient list is a paragraph long, because that's junk food, it's chemicals, it's frankenfood, and you shouldn't be eating it. You also shouldn't be eating it if it's boasting about how much protein it has, but if the carbohydrate level of the thing is through the roof, that's not helpful to you. So you don't get to say, oh, but it has so much protein in it, if it's junk food or if it's a lot of chemicals or if it's full of carbohydrates, you need to pass on that one. So if you'll just stick to real natural food sources, find what you like. I mean, well, I say find what you like, but beef is so nutritious for humans. It just is. It's a superfood, you know. I don't know what to say. It just is. But yes, salmon is good. Eggs are good. Seafood, anything animal protein, you should be eating it. I was going to say something. Oh, yeah. And do not fall for the too much protein will hurt your kidneys line, because unless you already have kidney disease, okay, that means I'm not talking to you, okay? If you're a healthy, normal person without a kidney problem, you're not going to eat too much protein to hurt your kidneys, okay? So don't worry about
1: that. Is that where this notion comes from?
0: It does.
1: like older, way older folk, everyone's kidneys get weaker when you get older, it seems.
0: They do. But one of the reasons why it's important to eat now correctly is so you don't end up like that.
1: Hmm.
0: Now, I can just look, I have an elderly mom right now, okay? She's going to be 82. And I can look at her and I can see what a lifetime of all these wrong choices has gotten her. Okay. And my goal, and I, this is my wish for everyone. Your goal should be to be on zero medications. Now, I'm not 100% anti-medication, but I do think medication should be a last resort. It should not be the first thing the doctor goes to. Now, I'm not talking about like you need an antibiotic. Okay. You got strep throat. Yeah. You take the antibiotic, but I'm talking about for like a chronic condition. What we're seeing now is people are going into the doctor and they're getting diagnosed for the first time with type 2 and they want to put them on metformin right away, or they want to put them on Ozempic or glizepatide or blah, blah, blah, whatever other name, Wegovy or Mounjaro or this or that.
1: So weight loss drugs are sometimes used when type 2 is the topic?
0: Well, that's where they came from.
1: Oh, they've been repurposed, have they?
0: So, and let me just tell you the little nifty little trick there. People will say there's no evidence that these medications are harmful when used for weight loss. Okay. But that's because all the studies that were done, they fall under the diabetic research. And if you go and look at these drugs under the diabetic research, there's plenty of problems. Number one being, and I do think this is the biggest one because people don't understand as you get older. Now I'm 57, so I'm talking about myself. Okay. Muscle is longevity. If you want to be able to be independent for as long as possible, you have to keep your muscles. Now, that doesn't mean you have to be Arnold Schwarzenegger, but does mean you have to be able to get up off the toilet. It does mean you have to be able to bring your groceries in, especially if you don't have anybody that can help you, if you don't have somebody that can visit you or whatever. The moment you can't get up out of a chair, the moment you can't get up off the toilet, you are independent no longer. And sitting in your recliner every day after you're retired does not help you. And I would even say as a walker, walking is very important for a lot of reasons, but it does not keep you strong. You actually have to bear body weight or something heavier to combat the muscle loss you're going to get every year as you age. And Ozempic or any of these weight loss drugs, people, they work. Okay. For most people, they do work. Now, they can get past stomach paralysis and nausea and vomiting and, you know, all of those things. But
1: how prevalent is that? Do we know?
0: It's pretty prevalent.
1: Enough that a lot of people are talking about it on the various groups, right?
0: Yeah. It's enough that a lot of people can't stay on the medication.
1: Mm-hmm.
0: Now, and then the cost, up until now, for a lot of people, it was a cost issue. They couldn't afford to continue to pay for it. But they're going to make it very easy to get because the companies that are marketing these drugs, they know a bonanza when they see it. And that's because we're all overweight. We all, you know.
1: Yes, as a nation.
0: As a nation. So, but
1: it was our first clue that something was wrong.
0: But if you go on these, now, let me back up a minute. If you're 600 pounds, okay, yeah, weigh the risk versus the reward. You're in serious trouble. If you don't drop some weight quickly, you know, it's not going to be good. But a lot of people, I think, are taking this medication. First of all, a lot of women, they're taking it because, frankly, it's the end thing to do. Which sounds crazy to me, but it's true. I know people. And then there's The biggest problem for me is everybody, when you say I want to lose weight, you know, what you really mean is you want to lose fat.
1: Right.
0: Okay? But you're not just going to lose fat. 40 to 60% of the weight you lose is muscle when you're on these drugs. Okay? And your heart's a muscle. And you can't afford to lose muscle mass if you're over 40. I mean, I don't think you could. You should. There's no world where you should want to lose muscle mass, because muscle is longevity. It keeps you young. It keeps your body. I mean, another thing people don't understand: your bones are strong because your muscles are strong. Your muscles get weak. That's why your bones get brittle. It's not because you haven't had enough calcium. That's another myth too. It's because you're allowing yourself to become weaker. Okay. It's not about calcium. It's about what you do and what you eat. So eat more protein. Cut the liquid calories. Might seem obvious, but I don't think it's really obvious for Americans.
1: The triple frappuccino.
0: I know. Rolling through Starbucks every day and getting that unicorn sparkle drink, whatever it is. It's some ridiculous amount of sugar. So cut your liquid calories. That means, let's just say liquid calories spike your insulin. So you get the automatic spike, flood your liver, and kills fat loss. Okay. So if you were trying to lose weight, and that goes back to liquid calories. So alcohol, if you're a beer drinker, that's liquid bread. That's all you're drinking. If you're drinking beer on a regular basis, I don't care how many calories it has. People say, oh, I drink the light beer. It doesn't matter, because it's not about calories. It's about the alcohol. Your body cannot do anything until it burns that off. You get zero satiety from liquid calories. So no soda, no alcohol, no creamers. Everybody in America is in love with their coffee creamer. Okay. Not only is that bad for you, it's most of that's fake food. It's Frankenfood. Think about it. Creamer that can just sit out on the table and never have to be refrigerated. What do y'all think's in it?
1: Yes. It's like moldless cheese.
0: And then this is going to be a tough one for people, but it's true. You have to understand. No juice. Okay. Juice spikes your sugar and your insulin more than soda.
1: You talk about fruit juices.
0: Yes.
1: Right?
0: It's not healthy. It goes straight to your liver. It contributes to fatty liver disease. Okay. And most of the people are walking around this country right now with fatty liver and they don't even know it. Because there's not really any symptoms.
1: Is there a direct test for it?
0: Well, what would really happen is your enzymes would finally be off. And then if they decided to take a CT of your pelvis, they could tell you. It's really the only way you would know. But I would bet money, and I don't bet money, but if you have any of the five metabolic markers for dysfunction, you probably got a fatty liver. If you're carrying any weight in your midsection, you've got a fatty liver, because that's what that is. That visceral fat is fat around your organs, and that's a fatty liver too. So, and your liver does so much. I mean, people don't even understand how much your liver does. It's very important, and you don't want a fatty liver. So cut the liquid calories. You can find ways around it. And I would even say, I'm not saying, like, if you like to go out on the weekend and have a drink with your friends, okay, first of all, you have to understand that that's not a cheat day. That's a sabotage day, okay? And it's a whole nother show to talk about why you shouldn't feel like you have to drink when you're with your friends. But there are better choices. Beer is not a good choice. You know, vodka with lemon, that's a better choice. Now, obviously, you can't have 8 vodkas with lemon. So you're going, you know. But that's a way, if you really want to have a drink, just stay away from beer, stay away from sweet wine. Don't get the drinks that have a mixer. So, no pina colada, no margarita, and none of that crazy, you know. Nope. And it's not about doing without. It's just about doing different. So in your regular life, if you can have coffee. You can have coffee with creamer, but get real cream. Don't get creamer. Don't get Coffee Mate or the Delight, whatever they call, you know, all those refrigerated coffee creamers. No, they're full of chemicals. They're horrible.
1: You know, something just dawned on me about cocktails, essentially. They're always small. Now, if you get a whiskey sour, you're getting the mixers and all the stuff that's wrong, but you're getting a fairly confined amount. I only say that when you compare it to a glass of fruit punch or some Frappuccino thing from Starbucks, where we're talking a cup to a pint of sugar water.
0: Mm-hmm.
1: So, your advice is still sound, but I am going to contrast the ways of old. The treats, if you want to call it that, were always small. The ice cream cone only had one scoop on it.
0: I was just getting ready to say desserts are a perfect example of that. They used to be much smaller. It was really just a few bites.
1: A taste.
0: It wasn't half a cake.
1: Yeah, it wasn't meant to be an experience for a half hour.
0: Right.
1: Right.
0: And part of that is because we've been driven, it's just like we've had this consumer culture with things where we were talking recently about how nothing lasts like it used to. It's engineered obsolescence. It's made to break, so you'll buy another one. Well, they've done the same thing in the food industry. They've made it so you will crave more and you will buy more. And until you break that cycle, okay? And so, like, going back to liquid calories a minute, if you've been drinking diet soda for 20 years and thinking you're righteous because you're drinking diet soda, okay, you got to break that habit. Now, if you need a crutch to get through it, if you need the sparkling water with a drop of stevia in it to help you break your habit, do it. I mean, you will find that some things are more addictive than others. Okay, like me personally, it's not sweets for me. It's starches. Everybody's got their own little thing. And going cold turkey works for some people, but usually with diet, it's better if you, especially if you're starting to talk about just like you've been doing nothing and you just want to get your diet, or you say you want to lose weight. Here's a scenario. You say you want to lose weight and you saw this great thing about fasting. So you're just going to fast for 48 hours. You're going to be white knuckling it. I would not even try that. Get your diet in some semblance of order, regular. Now, I think fasting is very beneficial, but it's not beneficial if you've been eating a high-carb diet, standard American diet, full of chemicals, blah, blah, and all that stuff, and then you just decide to straight up fast for 48 hours, you're going to be in withdrawal, seriously. And that's what happens lots of times when people want to come off liquid calories. It's a struggle.
1: Right.
0: Okay. So flip side of that, you got to hydrate aggressively. Lots of times people are super tired when they try and lose weight. You need to add electrolytes. You got to be hydrating correctly. And if you cut out your usual liquid calories, you still got to give your body something else. So you need to use the water. You need to, you know, if you need coffee, find a way that it works for you. I mean, I put butter and cream in my coffee.
1: Gasp. Kimberly, gasp. Tell us more about that before we go to break.
0: I just think it's great that it just works for me. I mean, a lot of people, and I have people, we were on the cruise, and the guy's like, I think he thought something weird was in my coffee because he saw the, you know, he saw the oily sheen on
1: top. He was horrified it might be a dirty glass, right?
0: I think so. And I explained it, and he was like, "Ooh, I don't know that he'd ever seen that." But you know,
1: it's fat calories.
0: Yeah, there's a little nuance. Everybody has to find what works for them. Some things that work for me might not work for you, but the overarching thing is we're all humans, and our physiology is the same. There's nuance. But saying what works for you doesn't work for me, not so much.
1: I guess the safe assumption there is the answer to that is no, except in certain specific situations, right?
0: Right. I would say, I mean, yeah.
1: What do we have next?
0: Okay. Prioritize sleep. Very, very important. Americans just think it's not important. You think because you can, you know, and I mean, I get it. I remember the days where you get the kids into bed and you're up till midnight, one, because it's the only time you have to yourself, or it's the only time you have to mop the floor, or it's the only time you have to get anything done. But your body is meant to operate on a cycle. So when it gets off, things happen. It likes to be, you go to bed at pretty much the same time, get up pretty much at the same time, and throughout the night, certain things happen at certain times. And if you're awake when that certain thing was supposed to happen, it doesn't happen. So it ends up being a stress overall in your body. Your insulin isn't controlled. If you stay up late, you have 30% less insulin control the next day. You more than likely are going to overeat. It just kind of... it's like a stone rolling down a hill. It just kind of like exacerbates itself. Your cortisol is raised. As long as your cortisol is high, your insulin's going to stay high. All contributes to not helping you lose weight. If your sleep is off, your fat loss is going to stall. Your sleep has a lot more to do with hunger than you think. And I would say 7 to 9 hours a night. And sometimes it helps if you, like, I take magnesium glycinate and L-theanine before I go to bed.
1: These are supplements that anyone can get.
0: Yeah, you can get over the counter. Just make sure they don't have junk in them. Like if they've got rice flour, magnesium stearate, any of that. No.
1: Keep going.
0: So, got to get your sleep. And, oh, I would also, just kind of on the back end of that, it raises your cortisol, but please stop doing endless cardio. If you think that's the way to lose weight, it's not. You're just raising your cortisol.
1: Okay, we'll be back with this short message. 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I'm an electrical engineer with 41 plus years experience, and I hope to help anyone with an appetite to become more familiar with antennas. 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Thank you. And we are back with Kimberly Huggins, with tips and techniques on path to weight loss and health gain, part two.
0: So
1: we were on sleep.
0: Well, no, we were on stop doing cardio.
1: Got it.
0: Because raises your cortisol. So just to give a little, and this is why when the doctor tells you just lose weight and you do calories in, calories out, eat less, move more. There you go. This is why that doesn't work. So cardio teaches your body to conserve fat. Okay, so think about it. When you are on the elliptical for an hour, okay, to your body, your body thinks that, let me back up, it's stress to your body. So short-term stress is good for your body. Okay, your body has to engage and adapt. But our bodies were never meant to have long-term stress. We evolved. Stress for the human was no food or chased by a tiger. Okay? So your body is not meant to be on the elliptical for an hour because your body thinks, oh my gosh, I'm being chased by a tiger for an hour. I mean, that would never happen. You would either get away or you'd be dead. So it wouldn't have lasted an hour. Okay. Eventually, over time, your thyroid output lowers, your testosterone level lowers, you get muscle loss. So there's fewer calories burned at rest. That's another reason why you don't want to lose your muscle from Ozempic. But anyway, your fat loss will stall and eventually you'll start to gain weight again. Which is why I would also say running. If running is something you've been doing since you were 20 and it's a stress reliever for you, great. Don't stop doing it. But if you're 50 and you're thinking, I'm going to go out and run a marathon, skip it. Okay. Because that's not the best thing for your body. It is important to find a way to de-stress. Okay. That's another thing you need to do to lose weight because chronic stress literally locks fat on your body. Okay. So you can be under stress from a lot of things. You can be under stress from money. You can be under stress if you've got a high stress job. If you, have family problems. I mean, you know, there's all kinds of stress, but you can't out-diet a fried nervous system. That's something you got to solve. And that is nuanced because the same things don't work for every person. Like somebody could go take a walk and de-stress. That might not work for you. Maybe massage works for you. Maybe meditation. Like personally, meditation makes me crazy. I cannot get, I mean, like everybody's into mindfulness and meditation. I mean, that literally stresses me out. If it works for you, great. I mean, find something that works for you. You got to find a way to manage it. It's not really optimal because cortisol is high. You're locking fat on your body, and it's a number one driver of heart disease. So stop eating 3 hours before bed. Early eating improves fat loss and glucose and sleep. Most of the time, you're not hungry. You're dehydrated. So pay attention to that.
1: Stay hydrated.
0: Yeah. If you're really interested in weight loss, but you're like, okay, I just can't give up. I just can't do low carb. I just can't do it yet. I can't do it. Maybe you're a moderator. I think we had an episode about that one time. Are you going to be a moderator or an abstainer?
1: Oh, interesting. Moderator.
0: Like you still want to be able to eat certain things.
1: Oh, in moderation. I got it.
0: No. Okay. But, now I would say if you've already been diagnosed a type 2, you can't afford to moderate.
1: Yeah. That should be a siren call.
0: Right. But let's say you're the person, okay, I can't just start. I have to gradually, okay, just give up the refined carbs. Okay. Remember, all carbs are sugar. It's metabolically dysfunctional, so just give that up, okay? Maybe you're not ready to give up your sweet potato or your potatoes, although I would say potatoes are awful for diabetics, but that's another show. I'd say if you're just not ready to go all in, start there. Get rid of the processed foods. Get rid of the refined foods.
1: Let me ask you something real quick about that. Are refined foods typically carb-based?
0: Yeah. Now, okay, let me back up a minute. I get into that sometimes with people online who are just, I think they're just trying to be ridiculous about it. So when you say, don't eat processed foods, and they'll be like, well, cheese is processed. Okay, I'm not talking about like, one step from the cow. Yeah, it's processed, but it's still good. It's still okay to eat. Okay. I'm talking about like white bread, which literally has nothing. There's no life in it at all. There's no, I mean, it's like
1: And most of whatever might be called benefit of the wheat,
0: it's gone.
1: It's taken away, right?
0: I mean, bread on the shelf, like the Wonder Bread that we grew up eating or whatever, the white bread, the 99-cent loaf, there's nothing life-giving about that.
1: The bread of old was not spongy good, like...
0: Right.
1: I should say it's good.
0: The fact
1: it's spongy and it's... That's not normal.
0: No. The fact that you can have bread on your counter for a month and it doesn't mold is not a plus. Cereal, I would also say, stop eating cereal. Cereal is straight up junk food. I don't care if you think you're eating the healthy health because it's got the heart healthy Cheerios on the box. No. It's all full of glyphosate. It's all... And then, you know, it has all the fortified with all the, that's synthetic vitamins and minerals, which your body doesn't even recognize.
1: Well, what caused the fortification craze, I think, around the turn of the last century?
0: Well, I mean, a lot of things happened because we have kids in society that are being born with defects. Neural tube defects. That's why they put folic acid in everything. Because they don't want kids to have neural tube defects. Okay. I don't want kids to have neural tube defects either. They won't if their mother's eating properly. Okay. Mm-hmm. Putting a fake thing into the whatever isn't the way. But a lot of stuff got put into our food system, best of intentions. Okay, but long term hasn't necessarily turned out that way. A lot of problems have been solved over the last 100 years simply because we got clean, everybody got clean water and everybody got sanitation and we didn't have sewage running down the streets of the cities anymore. And people learned, oh, I guess we maybe do need to wash our hands before we birth the baby. And, you know, so that is a lot of what contributed to people getting healthier. It's not because necessarily because medicine saved us or something was added to our food to save us. It was because we started doing these other things. And now we're all sick because of all the stuff that's in our food that shouldn't be in there to begin with. Whole nother topic. So weightlifting, very important. You know, if you don't want to go to the gym, if you don't want to pay for a gym, I understand that. But you,
1: lift heavy things is what motto is, right?
0: You've got to find a way to lift heavy things. You've got to have stress on your body because that's what keeps your bones strong. Okay. And if you don't want to, like when you get older, I just want to tell you, if you're over 60, a broken hip will change your life, not in a good way. And if you're over 70, the statistics are you're dead in 6 months with a broken hip. And it's very easy to get a broken hip. If you're weak, if you can't, you know, walk really well, if you aren't doing the things that keep you strong, that's what happens. And then I guess I would also add, it is a tip because I do think it matters. Find movement you enjoy. You should be moving your body. So whatever that means for you, if it's walking, if it's swimming, dancing, you have to find movement. This is really hard because our societies are not set up this way now. They used to be. They're not anymore. And people are used to just sitting all the time. You sit in an office all day and then you come home and you sit in front of the TV and then you go to bed. And we don't think anything of it, but it's killing us. Our bodies are meant to move and they need to move. And I would also say that I don't believe in motivation. Like if you want to lose weight, a lot of people say, well, I just need something to motivate me. I don't think that's correct. I think you just do the thing. And if you're consistent If you don't like the word discipline, I mean, that's what it is to me. But if you don't like that word, you can say persistent. You can say consistent. You just have to do it regularly. And then when you see results, that becomes your motivation. Now, I will say, if you're a sick person, if you are metabolically not healthy, I would say your motivation could be, do you want to get sicker? Specifically talking about diabetes. Do you want your leg, do you want your foot amputated? Do you want to go blind? Do you want your kidneys to fail? Do you want to have to go to kidney dialysis 3 days a week?
1: These are things that type two folks can get, even if they're under management, right?
0: Well, this is the thing. They tell you it is management. Okay. But it's management to a bad end, because there are no medications that don't have side effects. And if you think, now this is going to be hard to hear for some people, I mean, whoever hears it, but if you think you can take medication for diabetes and keep eating whatever you want, you're lying to yourself. It'll work for a little while, but eventually you'll need more medication and more medication. And then one day the medication is not going to work anymore. And in the meantime, you're going to be miserable because your whole body's going to be full of fluid, and you're going to have the sore on your leg that doesn't heal. And maybe you've been in the hospital for a few weeks for wound treatment, and that doesn't end well. And I don't want to be like that. And the kidney thing is a big deal, because if you have to go to dialysis 3 days a week, you have no life. That's your life. Kidney dialysis.
1: Yeah.
0: It's not somewhere anyone should want to be. So your goal, your purpose in life should be to stay out of the medical system, to be on the least amount of medications as possible. And it is possible to come off medication with type 2. And even if you have type 1, you can take a lot less insulin if you pay attention to your diet.
1: Yeah, that's a glowing fact that you've mentioned before in previous episodes.
0: Just looking at my notes here to see if I saw anything else. Did you have any question? I do recommend drinking coffee. It's a good appetite suppressant. I also recommend eggs every day. They're a superfood. We went through that time in our life where they told us not to eat eggs, and then they told us just eat the whites, don't eat the yolk. That's all bull. 100% of an egg nutrient, it's absorbed in your body. Think about an egg that literally can grow an entire animal. So it's perfect nutrition. I'm sorry if, you know, vegan, vegetarian people out there don't like that idea in the head, but it's what it is. I recommend you stay away from peanut butter. It's high carb, and most of the peanut butter that you get out is full of seed oils.
1: Is there any, well, say you can't give up your peanut butter. I'm just throwing it out there.
0: There's clean versions out there. I mean, I buy one for Dylan.
1: It's just peanuts, isn't it?
0: It's, yeah. Peanuts and salt. Some brands are better than others as far as it'll separate. Because, you know, it has oil in it.
1: Okay. Right. And you can get some exercise by stirring that oil back into the peanut butter. So there's actually an advantage to it rather than the creamy stuff that never, ever, ever separates. That should make you wonder why.
0: There's a reason. Yeah, there's a reason. No snacking.
1: Not every 2 hours?
0: No. Snacking is an invention of modern times. You know, and it's sadly, if you go to diabetes education, they'll tell you often, you know, your 3 meals and 2 snacks a day. No.
1: So why are they saying that?
0: I actually, this is just a theory, But I think they're taking the idea of stable blood sugar, which basically is a hypoglycemic idea. So when your blood sugar is too low, that's hypoglycemic, okay? So those people do have to eat often, have to eat throughout the day to try and keep their sugar stable. They don't want it to crash. Anybody remember Steel Magnolias when Julia Roberts had the episode in the hair salon? Her blood sugar crashed, and they gave her juice. That's okay because she needed the sugar. She would have gone into a coma and died, and that's actually what happens at the end of the movie. So not talking about hypoglycemics, but I think they kind of took the idea that you need stable blood sugar
1: to a stable food supply.
0: Well, your body is capable of having blood sugar in a range on its own. Unless you've broken that somehow, unless that system is broken, you do it. You don't need an outside. Well, that's not even true. Let me back up a little bit. If you're, think about humans when they were still hunter-gatherers, before they were in settled societies, okay? Do you think they ate every 2 hours? Do you think they had access to food every 2 hours? Then how did we survive as a species? Because we didn't need access to food every 2 hours, okay? And so we live in such a time of abundance now. I mean, think about it, people. You could literally go and get Cold Stone ice cream, waffle cone, 3 scoops, chocolate, whipped cream, sprinkles, whatever, every single day. 3 times a day, if you wanted to. Never in the history of humanity have we had access to as much food as we do now. And our bodies are not designed for that. So it's as much as you might want to eat. And like, this is the other thing. If you've been on a high carb diet, and I know because I've been there, I loved food. I loved eating. I loved thinking about what I was going to eat. Like, you know, and another side note, this is another show, but you're most of us don't have the right relationship with food. Food really shouldn't be like that to you. Food is nourishment for your body. You eat to make yourself strong. You eat to be healthy. You want your kids to eat the right things so they will grow and their brains will get big and they will get tall and they will be strong. But it shouldn't be like the focus of your life. It shouldn't be like as soon as you eat, within an hour, you're thinking about what you're going to eat for lunch.
1: Right.
0: Okay. That is how an addict behaves. And people don't really want to hear that they're addicted to food, but they are, because sugar is a drug. And it works on your brain just like cocaine. So anyway, my point is every time you eat, you jack your insulin, and your insulin will stay high then. You're never giving your insulin the opportunity to come down because you're eating every 2 hours. That keeps you fat. So no snacking. And I don't want to hear, oh, well, I'm just a grazer. I like to graze. No, you don't. You're not a cow. No grazing. Most Americans, unless you're an athlete, unless you're a kid growing, you're an athlete, 2 meals a day is plenty. And if you're eating correctly, you won't be hungry. If you're eating the right nutritious foods with protein and fat, you won't feel like, oh my gosh, I'm dying. I got to have something to eat. It's 3 o'clock. It's 3 o'clock and you're going to the vending machine to get your bag of potato chips that you have every day.
1: I remember those days.
0: I do too.
1: And I haven't had that in years. Nope. That craving, that it need goes, for something.
0: It goes away. It really does. And it's just
1: it's freeing, to be honest
0: with
1: you.
0: It is. And that's how you know it really is a drug, because the more you eat it, the more you have to have it. And if you can get away from it for a while, the craving will diminish. Now, there is something to a mental thing. Like I told you before, potatoes are my thing. Like even now, what are we, 3 years into new eating or whatever? Potatoes are still difficult for me. But that's because, as crazy as it sounds, but it's true. It's an emotional thing for me. I have a, like, emotional thing about potatoes. And I mean, I love potatoes any way I could get them. Fried with cheese. I mean, hash brown casserole at Cracker Barrel. Loved it. Okay. I used to make it here in the house. I would make the copycat thing of, you know, hash brown casserole. So, but that's just sugar talking. And I will say, I think this is one of the things that's really hard for Americans to get. Most Americans can understand, yeah, I need to lose some weight. I got to lay off the sweets. So they stop going to Cold Stone and they stop getting the Mocha Woca Frappuccino every day. And they, you know, they're not getting the Little Debbie Ho-Hos and they're laying off the cookies, but they're still eating rice, a lot of rice, and they're still eating potatoes. A lot of potatoes, and they're still eating their french fries because, you know, it comes with a hamburger. Hey, you know. And people don't think of that as sugar, but to your body, it's sugar. And I would also say, now this is going to blow everybody's brain too, but if you really want to lose weight, you got to ditch the fruit. The fructose goes straight to your liver. Your body doesn't eat, your body can't even process it. It has to go straight to your liver. And if you're metabolically damaged or trying to lose weight, pineapple, sugar, apple, sugar, I mean, berries occasionally, but for the most part.
1: Are they lower in fructose?
0: Correct.
1: And sugars?
0: Most fruit is not your friend. And I know that's a hard one because we've all been told, oh, fruit is so healthy. It's so good for you. And the fiber and the vitamins and the phytonutrients. And no. It's just keeping your insulin up.
1: A lot of fruit has been bred to be ever sweeter, hasn't it?
0: True. And it's bigger. So an apple you used to get out, like if you grew an apple, if you used to go to your grandma's apple tree and pick the apple off of it and eat it.
1: Maybe about 2.5 inches diameter, maybe. Yeah.
0: And think about, they're bigger than...
1: No, they're like 4 or 5.
0: It's as big as a softball, some of them. Some apples are as big as a softball. Not a baseball, a softball. And then, like, so grapes. Grapes are just straight-up sugar bombs. And they're bred to be sweeter and sweeter. And so, like, the latest grape that just came out last year, it's called the cotton candy grape.
1: Okay. And I wonder if that was, is that GMO or is that just careful breeding?
0: It's just breeding. But that, I mean, and I wouldn't even say like that's not, that's obviously not a Frankenfood. And, you know, humans have used their brains to make, you know, selectively breed all these things for their drought resistance and their, insect resistant, although we're using spraying pesticides on everything now, but you know, the bigger ones, the sweeter ones, the, you know, they're not breeding anything to make it sour. They're not, you know, they're not doing that. So we all know it's about the sugar as far as fruit goes. So, and I know that's a lot to do just thrown at you, but you know, depending on what your goal is, where you are in your health journey. Like for some people, they just want to lose weight and that's all their thing. Okay. But I will tell you, if you have weight to lose, you're metabolically dysfunctional, whether you know it or not, but you're overweight because your hormones are out of whack. Insulin's a hormone. Okay. So that means you're metabolically dysfunctional, whether a doctor's told you that or not. And usually you're not going to hear that from a doctor. You know, he might tell you you need to lose weight, but he's not going to give you an insulin test because there's no pill for that.
1: Right.
0: There's no pill to lower your insulin.
1: Only test for the cures. Well, not even cures. Only test for the treatments.
0: Correct. So,
1: I mean, is that a theme now that we're seeing?
0: Well, we've been seeing that. I mean, that started with statins back in the 80s. as soon as they had a pill for cholesterol level, all of a sudden everybody's cholesterol level was too high. And they just changed the range. So, and now, you know, most doctors don't know about this, but there are studies out there. They just uncovered one and published it, that people who have higher cholesterol live longer. Why are we taking a pill to lower it? And most statins lead to muscle damage, dementia, because you're starving your brain. Your brain needs cholesterol. So if you're lowering your cholesterol.
1: Problems.
0: Yeah. And it messes up your insulin.
1: Directly related.
0: Yeah. So many. I mean, really, this is.
1: Relationships are a huge problem with drugs, aren't they?
0: Yeah. And there's there's no drug that you're not going to have a side effect. Now, maybe for some things, that's worth the roll. Let's go back to antibiotic. You get strep throat, you take the antibiotic. Okay, it takes care of the problem. But you've trashed your gut because you took an antibiotic. You killed all the good bacteria in your gut. So it's a trade-off. It's a trade-off you have to make, but you have to be aware that it's a trade-off. But get your insulin test. Your insulin will be high for 20 years before you start to have issues. That's the important test to have.
1: Swinging through the grocery store should be a simple task, but it isn't.
0: Shop the perimeter. Stay on the outside.
1: It's still good. The perimeter's still good for the modern stores.
0: You got to read labels. Like if you're getting, like you can't get heavy cream in the store anymore.
1: Okay, Kimberly. Thank you again. We're out of time. Good night.
0: Good night.

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1: 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We talk about news and issues of the day on this show. More often than not, news that the mass media simply doesn't report. If you'd like to call this show to express your opinion about news, the telephone number you can dial, country code 1-201-771-3013. So on this show last night, I was reporting to you in great measure about the ongoing situation in the Middle East. And I left off basically on Sunday morning, where the Sunday morning TV talk shows featured, among other

Yeah, I have to get to the right spot on my website. So, basically, Lindsey Graham was asked about the negotiations which were taking place over the weekend in Geneva, Switzerland, between the United States and Iran. And Lindsey Graham commented on the air that he didn't believe diplomacy was going to work. In fact, he actually said that he believed diplomacy would fail. And in his extended remarks, Senator Graham said this, quote, "I spent 4.5 hours with President Trump on Friday. Here's what I think will happen next. If this deal fails, President Trump is going to take the Strait of Hormuz by force. We'll charge a fee for all those who go through to pay for the operation. If Iran contests control of the Strait of Hormuz by the United States, we'll obliterate them." Now, he made some other points. He talked about the Abraham Accords between the State of Israel and several nations in the Middle East. And he commented that they were going to get Saudi Arabia to join the Abraham Accords. And he spent considerable bit of time talking about the Abraham Accords. And it struck me, as I listened to Senator Lindsey Graham of South Carolina, that in my opinion, all this crap that's going on in the Middle East is not for the free flow of oil at market prices, although that is a gigantic national security interest of the United States. Instead, it is for the imposters infesting the so-called state of Israel. And I justify my characterization of it in those words because Israel of the Bible is a people, not lines on a map drawn by men. And the Bible itself speaks about these imposters. It talks of, quote, "those who call themselves Jews but are not. They are a synagogue of Satan," unquote. And those words are printed in the Holy Bible that you have in your house. See the book of Revelation, chapter 2, verse 9, and chapter 3, verse 9. It's in the New Testament. And it also occurred to me, listening to Senator Graham, that this idea that the diplomacy is going to fail and the U.S. is going to take over the Strait of Hormuz is a plan that's already adopted. Now, maybe my impression is wrong, but I got the impression this is the plan. And I think what's taking place right now in Switzerland is designed to intentionally fail. And I went on in my coverage of this story on my website. I told my website readers that I think that's why President Trump spoke the threats that he made against the Iranian delegation in Switzerland, where he said if they don't make the deal, they won't even make it back to their effing country. And he didn't say effing, he said the whole actual word. And that caused the delegation to walk out of the negotiations in Switzerland over the weekend. Now, what would it mean for you and me if diplomacy fails? You know, it didn't fail this weekend. It hasn't failed so far this week. But in my personal assessment, this is nothing official, okay? This is me, my opinion. If diplomacy fails, I believe the war resumes almost immediately. Only this time, it would be at the civilizational ending level inside Iran. Remember President Trump a couple of weeks ago? Didn't he say words to the effect that a civilization is going to end?

0: end tomorrow or something like that. I think that's what the plan is. Unless, what if both Russia and China start airlifting ground troops into Iran and deploying them along the coastline at the Strait of Hormuz? Then what would the United States do? Because deployment of such troops would make clear to the United States that if Iran is attacked, then the U.S. is attacking both Russia and China at the same time, and it's instant World War III, likely nukes and all. Now, most normal people would not even consider intentionally starting World War III. But you know what, ladies and gentlemen? We don't have normal, rational people running things anymore. And even worse, the people running things, they're now $39 trillion in debt with almost no practical way to pay it off. They need debt forgiveness. And you folks know, even the history after World War I and again after World War II, after a world war, countries get debt forgiveness. Because there's no way that creditors would ever be paid back anyway. So much death and destruction. And I think, this is again my personal opinion, I think that is what the U.S. is determined to get. I think they are intent on causing World War III so that they can get out of the $39 trillion in debt that they're in. And if I'm right, you and I have very little hope at all that things in our lives will ever be normal again. Let's look at the immediate effect. If diplomacy fails and the war restarts, the Strait of Hormuz gets shut down immediately for the duration of the hostilities, right? Because those ship owners that own, you know, $1 billion, $2 billion ships, they're not going to be moving those ships when missiles are flying across the path they have to take. They're not going to move those ships. So the oil flow gets shut off. Now, week before last, when President Trump was in France at the G7 meeting, he commented that the world's oil reserves will only last about 4 weeks. So right now, as I speak to you, if we follow the president's calendar, world oil reserves are now down to 3 weeks. So those of us who thought everything was going to be fine once that memorandum of understanding had been signed, well, we need to think again. And let me just take this moment to advise all of you in the strongest terms possible to make certain you have emergency fuel properly and lawfully stored. I suggest multiple 5-gallon gas cans, you know, the red ones. And then if you've got a vehicle that runs on diesel, I suggest multiple 5-gallon diesel cans. Those are generally yellow in color. If I'm right and the oil flow is stopped again, then 4, 5, 6 weeks from now, the crap is going to hit the fan in terms of fuel shortages. And in the interim, prices likely to skyrocket beyond belief. And so I believe that you and I need to be prepared to try to get through that as best we can. And that means getting spare fuel now while you still can. Now, once the oil reserves end, the United States would likely go to export controls. would likely forbid the continued export of oil. I don't know that for sure, especially given the nut jobs we have running the country now, but when the oil reserves end, we have about 45 days of gasoline and diesel fuel in reserve. And then, well, things start falling apart. Because without fuel, commerce stops. Food supplies stop. Companies go under. Markets collapse. Banks go under. The end of the world as we know it. Full economic collapse. And I'm not the only one who sees this. There's a lot of people who see things like this coming. And so it seems to me that the prudent thing to do is have some stuff, have some fuel in reserve. Now, here's the best part. Let's say diplomacy wins. Everything's settled. The Strait of Hormuz stays open. The oil resumes flowing. You can always pour the gas cans into your gas tank and use it. It's still good. So you won't lose your money. But if I'm right, and I think I am, this country is in for a nightmare economic collapse in less than 60 days. And the other thing I would urge you to do in the strongest terms possible is to get emergency food. Stock your freezer up, every square inch. And then go out and get non-perishable, you know, shelf-stable foods. Stuff that doesn't have to be refrigerated or frozen. Rice, beans, pasta, canned vegetables, canned meat, canned tuna fish. Jarred sauces and the like to try to survive. Because if I'm right and things go this way, after sufficient suffering and death, I think we'll see the New World Order with their one world government step up and offer to solve all the problems. We'll just have to give up our freedom. Remember what the World Economic Forum said. You will own nothing and be happy. And I think the people, hungry, tired, scared, will fall for it. Will be a slave planet.
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0: p.m. Hal Turner back with you live from Metro New York City. Yeah, I think that after there's sufficient suffering and death, I think we'd see the New World Order folks come out with their one world government. See them step up and offer to solve all the problems. We would just, of course, have to give up our freedom. Remember what the World Economic Forum said. You will own nothing and be happy. And I think people around the world who, at, you know, the end of a long outage of commerce and no energy, no fuel, no jobs, no food, the people hungry, tired, scared, will fall for it. And you and I will find ourselves on a slave planet. Not with a bang, not with uproar and civil war to save our freedom. No, not with a bang. With applause from the hungry, tired, and scared people that their problems are solved. And few, if any of them, will have any clue at all that all those problems were deliberately caused to achieve the desired result. That's, I think, the state of affairs that's going on with the Iran situation. Now, if that doesn't quite work out, it appears to me these New World Order types have a second line of attack. And it began with the resignation of Keir Starmer, the Prime Minister of the United Kingdom. British Prime Minister Keir Starmer resigned yesterday. He gave his Labour Party until July 9th to come up with a recommended replacement and do what's necessary to get all the paperwork and such in place. Now, of course, Keir Starmer is viewed widely as perhaps the worst prime minister in British history. And word out of the Labour Party is that members of the British Parliament are quickly siding with a guy named Andy Burnham to replace Keir Starmer. So Starmer comes out Monday morning and resigns. Oh, well. Not so coincidentally, British Storm Shadow missiles were used by Ukraine to attack deep inside Russia. The day before Keir Starmer publicly announced his resignation, Ukraine carried out a historic attack on Russia. Ukraine fired British Storm Shadow cruise missiles deep into Russia, striking a city named Voronezh, spelled Voronezh. Yeah, they did it on June 22. And that date is also historic. It was 85 years earlier on June 22 that Germany launched Operation Barbarossa and attacked the then Soviet Union in World War II. Same date, 85 years later. Now the Nazis in Ukraine have attacked Russia using British Storm Shadow cruise missiles. Now, the attack using those British missiles had to be authorized by British Prime Minister Keir Starmer, and it had to have been authorized before he resigned. And I want to tell you, ladies and gentlemen, that this attack is by far the biggest escalation of the Ukraine-Russia war. You see, both British Storm Shadows and French Scalp missiles must be guided to target actively by space-based satellites. The U.S. has them. Some countries in Europe have them. NATO has military satellites. Because these missiles require active guidance for their missile tracking, the missile course. So that means that while Ukraine euphemistically pulled the trigger in launching the missiles, NATO member countries actively guided the attack inside Russia. And as such, NATO is now a party to the conflict. You see, Russian President Vladimir Putin warned against this very thing. He did it on television over a year ago. And on my website, I have the video from that very brief interview. And at the top of the video, it's a split screen, top and bottom. At the top of the video is President Putin with the English translation of his Russian answers to the news media. And the bottom of the split screen is the video of the Storm Shadow missiles actually impacting a semiconductor plant in Voronezh, Russia. The target that was attacked was a Russian semiconductor factory. And you know semiconductors are used in all sorts of things. Used in the radios, the computers, everything. Semiconductors are even used in toasters, for goodness sake. And of course, they have military applications. Now, this use of Western-supplied and Western satellite-guided precision weapons was Vladimir Putin's biggest red line. He said in the video that if Ukraine were empowered to strike deep into Russia with Western weapons like Storm Shadow missiles, it would mean direct NATO participation, and Russia would react appropriately. And again, to deep strike into Russia with cruise missiles, you need A, active Western satellite data, and B, very importantly, NATO personnel have to program the flight route. Ukrainian troops don't have the knowledge. NATO people have to do it. And now they've gone and done it. I don't know what Russia's going to do. It seems obvious to me, this is just my personal opinion, that in order for Russia to eliminate this threat, Russia would likely need to strike inside NATO countries, the factories where missiles like this are built. So what will Russian President Putin do? There's two possibilities. If he does retaliate against Britain and or NATO bases, we are in World War III immediately, right? That's a big deterrent for President Putin. But if President Putin doesn't strike, the West will just continue doing this to Russia, which is another problem. President Vladimir Putin of Russia is in the middle of what seems to me to be an impossible choice. But it's a choice that Putin must make nonetheless. Now, my personal belief, I think Russia will make strikes in NATO countries. I think President Putin will come out and say something like, I warned you publicly and privately that if NATO satellite-guided missiles were used to attack Russia, then NATO would be a party to the conflict. You did it anyway. Now, suffer the results of your decision. He might also come out and say, our strike will be limited to, and maybe he'll name some targets. And if the West does not respond, Russia will consider the matter closed. But if the West does respond, then it's all out war. He might say something like that. I don't know. But me, I think he will strike. And I think politically he has to. I think the Russian people have had quite enough of these shenanigans, these sneaky, mealy-mouthed NATO country leaders. They're deceptive, they're deceitful, sneaky way of doing things. Because that's what almost all of them actually are. Lowly, sniveling, sneaky people. And I'm referring to the leaders of certain countries. Lowly, sniveling sneaks. I think Putin will strike. And I think that right now, as I speak, you, me, the whole rest of the world are literally standing at the threshold of World War III. Because this sleazebag Prime Minister of Britain, Keir Starmer, approved the use of Western satellite-guided British Storm Shadow missiles to strike deep into Russia. And then resigned. Talk about dropping a bomb and leaving. Oh, wow. But this is what I meant earlier when I said to you, we do not have rational people anymore. You know, and then Keir Starmer's got baggage that the British media won't talk about, right? Those Ukrainian rent boys. You've heard about that, haven't you? You know that in real life, some guys, especially young guys, college-age guys, are gay for pay. They'll have sex with other men if those other men pay them. And the word, the rumors out of Britain are that Keir Starmer utilized the services of at least three of those rent boys and then didn't pay them. And then one or two of them came back and allegedly set fire to his house because they weren't paid. But these are just rumors. So if you get a guy that behaves that way, the British storm shadows attacking Russia can't be a surprise. Because these are mentally defective people. And so as we stand on the threshold of World War III, get right with God, folks. Get right with God.

0: 9:35 p.m. here in Metro New York City. Hal Turner back with you. I love that song. I really do. There are times it brings a tear to my eye. Like tonight. The world is so fouled up. People are so screwed up. That song like that reminds me, this is not the be-all and end-all. He is the be-all and end-all. Almighty God, and what I am taught is his only begotten son, Jesus, Yahshua. Today is the 23rd of June. And as longtime listeners to this show are aware, during the final calendar week of each month, I have to do fundraising to raise the money necessary to keep this show on the radio and to keep the website on the internet. Like WRMI, $2,760. 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WBCQ's in there. Phone lines, $180.38. Fiber optics here in northeastern New Jersey to carry the radio show out onto the net, $255.73. The New Jersey cellular failover, if the fiber optics go down, $35. And then up in Pennsylvania, Blue Ridge Cable, $99.95. Frontier Fiber Optics, $89.99. Starlink, $120. And the biggie, Viasat, $249.92. They also have a cellular failover up there, but that's $79.25 a month. And then music licensing. $63.96 to Epidemic Music and $29.99 to Adobe Music. And that's for me to license the intro music at the start of the show, the outro music at the end of the show, and the bumper music. Going out to a break and coming back in from break. I have to pay for all that. I can't just use somebody else's music because that's copyright infringement. And then the Amazon Web Services to host my website, the projected cost just for the website, $1,759.37. $8,293 I got to raise. $8,293. So, I have replaced DonorBox. I have another online donation service. Thankfully, it is a Christian-based service called Give, Send, Go. And those of you who routinely donated online, you can do that again this month. We were really messed up last month and couldn't get it done. But now we can get it done. And the fundraising widgets, the fundraising announcement is on the front page of my website, immediately below the main news headlines. You know where the pictures are? And it says fundraising. It says the wrong thing. Fundraising April into May. I got to change that. Duh. I've looked at it all day and never realized it should say June into July. That's what I get for copying and pasting, right? All right. So it explains what the money is used for. And I just went over the costs right here with you on the air. And at the bottom, instead of a widget, you have to click a link. And then you get to the donate page. So, fundraising is back online, and it is open right this second. And if you can, please go in and donate. Now, we put this up earlier today, and $645 has already come in. But the goal is $8,293 to keep things going this month. And then some people either cannot or will not use online financial transactions. So I'm going to give out my postal mailing address real quick, because I know people get really bored when I do this, but I have to do it. So if you have pen and paper, please take this down. You can mail cash, check, or money order to Hal, H-A-L, Turner, T-U-R-N-E-R, P.O. Box 421. And the town is North Bergen, B-E-R-G-E-N, New Jersey. The postal zip code, 07047 USA. I'll do that again real quick. Hal Turner, P.O. Box 421, North Bergen, New Jersey, 07047 USA. 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And with that, it is 9:41 p.m. Now, I don't know if you noticed my audio might be a little different from what you're accustomed to from this New Jersey studio. Over the weekend, my son removed the Samson, S-A-M-S-O-N, audio compressor limiters because they had more than one channel was failing. You guys remember a couple months ago, callers weren't audible on the air. They were breaking up and everything, and I thought it was their phone. It wasn't. It was my audio compressor. So we switched channels, but that didn't solve the problem. It solved it temporarily, but, you know, when one channel goes, the others aren't far behind. So we switched them out over the weekend, and my son installed brand new Behringer audio compressor limiters. And we spent Sunday evening messing around with the microphone, mic checks, and phone line interfaces and stuff. And I don't know if you notice any difference in the quality of my audio as of last night or, you know, tonight. I have a feeling you may notice it is more robust, has a more of a punch to it in a nice way, not a teeny, hard to understand way. Which, by the way, is one of the nice parts about me having a deep voice. My voice carries over the radio, right? It's cool. You know, as I've gotten older and being in the position I am, the general public sends me articles. They send me links to videos. They send me recordings, books, and whatever. But I sometimes if there's a topic that interests me, I will click a link to a video or to some other show.
1: And then the guy comes on and he sounds like this.
0: And I can give it about 5 seconds when somebody sounds like that. And that's it. I can't listen to it. I am so irritated by their voice that I will not pay any attention to what they're saying. Nope. Goodbye. So, you know, I know I have a really good voice for radio anyway. And I have a face for radio, too. This way you don't ever see it. I'm funny looking. But, yeah, 64 years old. I still have some childhood insecurities. But too bad, you know. And I know what I think, and that's what I think. So, anyway, it's 9:44. We're going to go to a break. I am going to clear the phone lines of the people who called in just to listen. Those phone lines are now clear. And I'm opening the phones for you to call in and have your say. 201-771-3013. Back in a minute.
2: The best way to understand how gun control works is to ask an expert. Jane Doe is a murder victim who was tortured with a knife and then raped before having her throat slit by a paroled murderer. Jane, tell us about gun control. Approximately 500,000 murderers that have been paroled or otherwise released in America are on the streets today. While politicians like Dianne Feinstein, Chuck Schumer, and Al Gore demand more gun control, but they all have armed bodyguards, many paid for with your tax money. Jane, care to comment?
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0: p.m. Hal Turner back with you. And let me implement the broadcast obscenity delay. You may hear some warbling or fluttering in my audio for the next 20 seconds or so as the obscenity delay builds itself up. It's got 3 seconds in there built up now, and it now has 4 seconds. So now I have my dump button ready. And we have to have this because if I put somebody on the air and they blurt out a series of obscenities, we are on FCC licensed radio stations. There are laws against obscenities, and I don't want to run afoul of the law, and I don't want anybody else being able to jam me up by blurting out a whole bunch of crap. So that's why I use an Eventide model BD500 here in New Jersey. I think I have a better one in Pennsylvania because it's newer. I think it's the BD600. But it is built up. The fluttering, the warbling should be done. So let's go to your calls. Hello, caller. You're on the air. Who are you? Where are you calling from?
4: Hi, Al. Kevin in Ohio.
0: Hey, Kevin. What's up?
4: I want to compliment you on that long piece you wrote the other night using Shakespeare and the finale. Man, that was really good.
0: Shakespeare insofar as we are the audience.
4: Yeah. The clap to start, the clap in the middle, and the clap in the end, it's just like a vote, right?
5: Yeah.
4: We're the audience. And we paid to get it, whatever happened to us.
0: Yeah, it's amazing.
4: Yeah, it is. And then secondly, do you know anything about a drone attack that hit the Space Command Center June 21st and 22nd from Ukraine?
0: No.
4: No?
0: Which
4: an article about
0: June 21 and 22, the Space Command Center of who?
4: Russia.
0: No.
4: A place called Dubnq. I think that's what it is.
0: Never. I have heard nothing of that.
4: Yeah. Well, it looked like a serious hit. Thank you, Hal.
0: Kevin in Ohio, thanks for calling. Locola, you're on the air. Who are you? Where are you calling from?
6: Greetings, Hal. This is Christina in Kansas City.
0: Christina in Kansas City. Welcome.
6: Yes, sir. I want to recommend to everybody to watch the movie that goes along with that song, I Can Only Imagine, because the movie is wonderful.
0: Anything else?
6: I do have a tip for everybody's food pantry. Oh. If you are a person who has not grown anything or does not have a yard, even an apartment dweller, then grow these and harvest them in 10 to 14 days. They are called microgreens. Microgreens. You can Google it. You can buy the seeds at the hardware or garden store. You can plant them in a simple tray that you would find at any garden store. They grow in, they actually, you can harvest them in 10 to 14 days. They taste spectacular. You can get broccoli, cabbage, cilantro. And the wonderful thing about them is they have 5 to 40 times the nutrition of any kind of plant you would buy in the store.
0: Christina in Kansas City, that's terrific advice. Thanks so much for calling in. Who's next? Hello, caller, you're on the air. Who are you calling from?
5: Yeah, hi, Al. It's Ron from Connecticut.
0: Ron in Connecticut, my friend. What's up?
5: Say, when you were talking about storage of food and getting stocks of it, and also gasoline, diesel fuel, and so forth, if you remember when I had my show on your network, I used to talk about these things, and one of the things that's changed is the storing of gasoline. Now, when I was doing my show with you, I was talking about it's okay to use the plastic gas cans and everything, but now, because of the environmentalists, they're made of a different plastic, and if you put Stable in it and those red plastic bottles or you know, whatever they are, jerry cans, are put in a warm area, they may have air voids inside the seams where the mold goes, and the Stable that you put for to stabilize the gas can chew through that and leak. Now, the alternative to that is Walmart and Home Depot sell surplus military jerry cans, and the reason why they use steel jerry cans is because they don't explode or anything like that, or they don't leak it unless they're all rusty. And you can pick those up pretty cheap, just a few more dollars more than the plastic ones. You won't have to worry about leakage or explosions or anything like that that happens. So I just want to get that out to people. And you could go there and buy these military jerry cans, and they're very good. I've stored 20, 30, 40 gallons with these things, and they never expand or anything. So it's a good idea to go with those. And that's all I got to say.
0: Ron in Connecticut, thanks for calling. Hello, caller, you're on the air. Who are you? Where are you calling from?
7: Larry from Michigan.
0: Larry in Michigan, welcome.
7: Just very quickly, as you were talking about we will own nothing and be happy, it took me back to a movie that we saw years ago, Soylent Green. And that's kind of the premise of that whole movie. A bunch of impoverished citizens ruled by an elite few. That movie, I think, is almost prophetic. And then a comment on fuel storage. I'm a printer. My ink supplier gets 55-gallon drums of solvent. And another friend of mine, his work, they get 55-gallon drums of an antifreeze, which is considered a hazardous material. They can't return those drums. So he's got scores of drums available, steel drums. It's good for storing fuel. I've picked up several. And this same friend drives a diesel. His son does as well. They are taking waste oil from an oil change business here in our local town and mixing that with their diesel fuel and running it. So they're stretching their diesel fuel. I don't know what the ratio is, but if we can find a way to stretch our diesel fuel, I actually ran Ford 306s, which is a long stroke engine. I was running a gallon of diesel with 10 gallons of gas, and they did very well.
0: Hmm.
7: So if we can find ways to stretch our fuel, that'll be a good thing. So thanks for what you do, and we'll keep listening.
0: Larry in Michigan, thanks so much for calling in. Hello, caller, you're on the air. Who are you? Where are you calling from?
8: Good evening, Hal. John in Arkansas.
0: What's up, John?
8: I'm confused about something, Hal. These globalists for the past, century, has been poisoning the top of the earth here and blaming it on everybody else while they intentionally do it. And then they're going to set it up to cook everything off up on top. The most, a beautiful planet. and want to spend centuries down underneath inside and have a cooked toxic environment on top. And I don't understand their logic, because why would they, I mean, why do they want to destroy something beautiful? And then how, I mean.
0: This is simple, John. This is simple. First of all, a lot of these environmentalists and these global elites are severely mentally ill people. They are idolators, idol worshippers, and the idol that they worship is themselves. Everybody has to bend a knee to what they think. Everybody has to behave the way they want. Everybody has to say or not say what they think is appropriate. So these people are, you know, psychologically damaged. And they think because they have a lot of money, because they were very good in a particular industry or have a particular talent, that because they have a lot of money, they know what's best for everybody else. Well, they don't. And so just don't forget, when you see these counter plans, one side wants to rule this way, the other side wants to blow up the whole earth. These people are demented.
8: Well, you got to be pretty demented to wreck Garden of Eden up top and want to live in a hole in the ground.
0: There is another possibility, John. Who is it that wants to destroy everything that God made? Satan.
8: His arch enemy, Nemesis. Right? Yes.
0: So the other argument is these people that you're talking about are Satanists, spawn of Satan. Their mission in existence is to destroy all the good, right, beautiful, and holy things that our Father, Almighty God in heaven, Yahweh, created.
8: Well, they're doing a pretty good job of it, Hal. I think they're going to do it here pretty soon.
0: Well, Yahweh is ready. Take care, John. Hello, caller. You're on the air. Who are you? Where are you calling from?
9: Wilson out of Arizona.
0: Wilson in Arizona. What's up?
9: Yeah, it's all fine and dandy to stock stuff up. I mean, I have a pretty good stockpile, but it's, if you start showing it, you're in a city and people see you driving around when nobody else has fuel.
0: They're going to carjack you. Yeah.
9: Well, yeah. They're going to look where you live and you know, you better have some heavy armory, you know.
0: Well, that's why I told my wife and son, if the crap hits the fan, we're bugging out to Pennsylvania. Because the county up in Pennsylvania I live in, 400 square miles, population is only 18,000 people. So there's nobody up there, you know, compared to the county I live in, which is 46 square miles, has 700,000 people. Big difference.
9: Well, that's where I'd be right now if I was you.
0: Well, the plan is to get there, but there are things that have to be done, like today, we finally got our central air conditioning fixed. It's been on the fritz for like 3 weeks, so I had to be here to do things. But I'll get up there. Wilson in Arizona, thanks for calling in. Folks, I'm out of time. The music's playing. You've been listening to the Hal Turner Show. I'm here Monday to Friday, 9 to 10 p.m. Eastern Time. That time zone is GMT minus 4 hours. 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The stories we talk about here, you can read about there. 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Please go to my website and make a donation. Thanks for listening. I'm Hal Turner. Good night from New York.

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3: Just the Lord, she didn't want them returned. So I studied that a little bit and I found the scripture. How many of you know about this scripture that says, every knee shall bow and every tongue shall confess that Jesus Christ is Lord? Thank God every day at 7 o'clock in the morning, 7 in the evening, we have a chance to bend our knees. And we do. And thank God we can do it willingly. We can do it because the Lord leads us to do it. And we do it. But tonight the Lord is telling you to return. In many nights, many weeks, many days, many hours, the Lord sends by the Holy Ghost, by his messengers, by his teachers, by his pastors, his evangelists, and prophets. Yes, all of them just seem to be crying out, return. If the message don't have something about returning into it, not turn to your vomit. But I read this scripture and I said, well, look at that. And thanks to the Bible, I haven't given reference to it. It never did cross my mind that way. But the Lord declared in the beginning when he made man or give the man what was going to happen to him because of the fall. He said, this is what's going to happen to you. You're going to return. Now, so I'm just

of the field, and in the sweat of thy face shall thou eat bread till thou return unto the ground. Otherwise, he said, you're going to die. All right. Shall thou return unto the ground, thus, and out of, the sweat of thy brow shall thou eat bread, till all thou return unto the ground. For out of it wast thou taken, from the dust thou art, for dust thou art, and to the dust thou shalt return. Thou return. You're going to return. See, you declared in the beginning what we was going to return to. But in the between that time before your death, you have a chance to return to him. Return your eyes to him, because in sin you was born. Return your attention to him. When you stray, return to him. Looking today for a blessed hope. When I was out in the fields this day before supper, I seen these clouds look like this building. I said, boy, look, I come back in, that's the most hope I've had in a long time for rain. And, oh, I got hope for rain. I got that same hope for that he's going to reign over all the earth. All right, in righteousness, and not only going to reign all the earth, it's going to rain in me before it's all over, or else it's all over. All right? Before the Lord's return, righteousness will reign in me, or else I might as well be dust. Because that's where I'm going to wind up anyway. Ashes of dust. And the righteous going to tread on the ashes of the wicked. You're going to tread on them, the righteous, only the righteousness. With thine eyes shall thou behold the destruction of the wicked. So today we really not looking forward to see the wicked destroyed, except in me. That I'm not worried about the wicked out there. It will do me no good to long to see that if I ain't right, because I'm going to be a partaker of their destruction. So today we keeping all that in mind. But in the meantime, Brother Stair was challenging us to look for that scripture in Acts, I believe it's, what is it, 2 and 40 or somewhere along that area, 38, 40, all through that. Yes, we're not turning to it right now, but I says I just feeling my way along in the spirit this day, because I don't want to miss it. But as I was looking for some tapes of Brother Wilson, I kept picking up tapes and throwing them down. I didn't know I had so many, but yet I knew I had quite a few. And some of them are 30 years old. Some of them 1978. God, I was like, wow. And almost like they were yesterday. I seen a tape from 1982 in the American Legion Hall where we first met Brother Stair. Some of the messages were from the tent. Some were from the American Legion Hall. Oh, then seen some from before then. We got a tape there where a woman sang that song we were singing, Let's Just Praise the Lord. She sang that thing for 45 minutes on the tape. Well, her husband was ministering. She just kept, somebody was playing the piano while she was doing it. That's just singing over and over. Somebody said, today that don't sound very weird. Well, I really believe I remember the service. Because I remember something she said at the last about how the meeting was going to go on. And I said, what a blessing. I said, I remember that. So let's just praise the Lord. So I was going through these tapes, and all of a sudden I see one that says, Isaiah chapter 29, verse 13.

0: 29:84. I said, what in the world is that? Anyway, verse 13. And I said, Isaiah chapter 29. Now, that's where I'm going to head tonight, and I'm not going to jump around a whole lot. I'm going to probably just stick right with that one, because there's stuff in it. And I said, wow, isn't that something? And I turned it over and looked. There was another tape. Said 1:29:84, Hebrews 5:13. Wow. One right on top of the other. But I don't remember the 1:29:84, but the 4:29:84, I remember that one. And I tell you, that's when I look back now, and I said, well, the Lord was beginning to separate me from again. A separation in my life was beginning. And again, sir, some more. But I also remember in the year of 1984 that Brother Stair brought the tent down to Wald Hawthorne. And meanwhile, that first of the year, David Terrell would come to town, and Brother Hall was a little farther south in Candler, Florida. And I went down there, and instead of my zeal, without knowledge, you get carried away, and he had to get up and say something about the zeal that some of the brothers had, and I knew who he was talking about. So, you know, I always, zeal, I always had a little bit of it, for good or for evil. But thank God, as the times go on, your zeal is becoming zeal with knowledge. And he got on to us about it, but as the service was over, I remember some of you might remember me telling you he come pushing through the crowd, hunting me down. I figured he'd go bop me again, you know. Pushed past my brother that he knew from a long time, come back and hug my neck and said, son, don't never lose that boldness. Thank you, sir. Never did forget him. And I kept up with Brother Hall. I never did see him again. Never did see him, but I heard about him, kept up with him. He used him for a sign. He said he would not span the ages, and Brother Hall's been dead a few years now. That was another sign that we were looking for to pass on. But the next night I was in Brother Terrell's meeting, and I determined I was going to sit on the back row and behave myself. This 1984, and I'm just going to behave myself. I was not going to get into trouble that night. I sit there with my hands in my pocket. I hardly shouted. I hardly grunted, say amen or nothing. Come time for the offering, I slipped up there, and like Brother, I didn't want him to even see me put it in the box. He was looking the other way, and I threw my little offering in and turned around to walk off. He said, thank you, young man. Thank you. And I turned around to see if he's talking. Yeah, I said, yes, God bless you, Brother Terrell. And I went on and sit down. I didn't look back no more. I went to sit down. I said, Margaret, he's seen me. I tried to be discreet. We were sitting back there laughing about it. Couldn't cry about everything, you know. So I sit there and directly, the meeting went on. He began to watch me. Well, I was fixing to just go on. You know, the wicked flee when no man pursueth. Among my people, they're wicked ways. You know, there's wickedness in everybody. You know, I'm guilty. He looked at me and said, you're guilty. Yeah, that's the truth. I'm guilty. Of what? I don't know, but whatever you say, I'm guilty. I was just about like that day. Finally, just about to close out the meeting, he hadn't ministered to one soul that night. 400 or 500 people in the tent. Maybe not that many, but at least 300. But he said, pointed out to me again, thank you. Another, he said, young man with the white coat on the back seat, please stand up. Oh. And I don't remember much about what he said, but he did tell me, he said, you'll do more in 1984 than you'll do in all your ministry. And by looking at the dates on those tapes, made me think, remember 1984. See, in that 84, 85, 86, hardly a year and a half later, I quit my job. That's 21 years ago. No paycheck since then. All right, all I've been doing is getting paid. No checks. Amen. So with that in mind, I preach this thing, but I'm going to, verse 13, 16 is the one that the Lord really gave me, but I'm going to get to that later on. But I was trying to even play that tape to see what I said then to help me out, and I can't get either one of those two tapes to play. One I'm going to play a little while and hang up. The other one, I went to sleep the other night, my ear laying on the speaker. I could hear myself in it, but I couldn't hear it too good. So I'm going to preach out of Isaiah 59, but it won't be left over from 84, all right? It's not aged that much. But the same spirit that was leading me in 1984 to read a scripture like this one or even read a chapter like this is amazing to me. Because the same Holy Ghost that led me then was leading us now. And that's what some people forget along the line. The Holy Ghost that led you then is a still one. The still small voice you had then is a still small voice you got today. And all you got to do is remember what the Lord, what the moving, what God, what the feeling you had that moved you then. God don't never change. So you've got the same Holy Ghost today with a little more perfection, hopefully. Even not only hopefully, I just know. If I'm still here after 20 years, I know something had to keep happening. Because I've watched some of these little peanuts out here. We've been growing some of the big bushy things and some of them just little old knotty bushes there. And I was out there hoeing one day. I said, if Mr. Carter was here, he'd have hoed you up. The same day when the Lord's going around through his garden and hoeing and something ain't growing right and ain't doing, he's done it, give it all the care he could possibly give it, and it's not doing too good, he'll take his hoe and hoe it up. So if we're still in the house of God today, you must, the Lord even has hope in you. Still has grace on you. There's still grace on you. Amen. So we're here today. I want to just start reading a little bit. I got a shadow. Now I maybe get it out of the shadow. Amen. I want to dwell in the shadow, but when I read, I can't have no shadows on my print. Starts out, woe unto Ariel, the city where David dwelt. Add ye years to years, let them kill sacrifices. Yea, I will distress Ariel. Ariel means Jerusalem. The line of God. Now, God didn't take them, even though Jerusalem become is still a burdensome stone to anybody that comes around it. But remember, God still calls it Jerusalem. And though we get astray sometimes, what the Lord tell Brother Stair, said, you're my son. And you can still say today, when you went astray, you can remember it. He's still got your name written down. If your name's written down there, so Jerusalem written down. What I'm trying to say, he didn't all of a sudden change the name of Jerusalem. Jerusalem means the line of God. So if we read on here, we'll see another verse down there where he's still going to call it Ariel. What I'm trying to do today is, you know, in this time of vexation of your spirit and the soul, and every spirit come against you, come against me, it's always that doubts and fears and unbelief and woes and goes and whether to stand still or go. But, you know, I always found out in the Word of God where there's judgment, there's also mercy. It's like he said, when I do this to you, I'm going to hang my son on the cross, but on the third day, he's going to rise again. See, when you look at the crucifixion by itself without looking at the third day, it's pretty tough. But now tonight, we're looking at just a little scripture that the Lord put on a old country boy's heart. We're going to cover it a little bit, all right? Yet I will distress Ariel, and there shall be heaviness and sorrow, and it shall be unto me as Ariel. That's what I'm talking about. It's still going to be as Ariel, the line of God, although he's going to distress it, going to look like he's deserted it, look like he's walked it under, but it's still going to be called Ariel. Now, it looks like the house of God that we're looking at us here today look like he's done lost our phone number, lost your address, forgot your name. Look like he's moved to a foreign country and left you where you are. But I tell you, he's still calling you Ariel. He's still calling you. He's still calling you my people that are called by my name. So that ought to encourage us a little bit tonight. And I will encamp, here's all the things he's going to do. And I will encamp against thee round about thee and will lay siege against thee. Boy, these eyes. Oh, and I will lay siege against thee with a mount, and I will raise forts against thee. And thou shalt be brought down and shall speak out of the ground, and thy speech shall be low out of the dust, and thy voice shall be as of the as that hath a familiar spirit out of the ground, and out of the speech shall whisper out of the dust. Moreover, the mountains of thy strangers shall be like small dust, and the multitude of the terrible ones shall be as chaff that passes away. Yea, it shall be as an instant suddenly. I like that. Although, look how bad it is in four, but look how it just turns around in five. Now, I'm going on and read on because I got another word or two I'm looking for. Thou shalt be visited of the Lord of hosts. All right. This is why I read all the rest of these verses where I could get to verse 6 here. Now, I want you to look around tonight or in the spiritual realm and see if you've heard any of these. Thou shalt be visited of the Lord of hosts with thunder, with earthquakes, great noise, with storm and tempest, and the flame of devouring fire. We've seen all of that. If we haven't seen it, we've read about it. We've seen pictures of it. Right over here in Charleston, a destroying fire. Burn up nine firemen. Burn up. And it's still in the headlines every day. Somebody's still talking about it. Of course, they can go find out this happened, man, in real, like, Brother Stair was telling us this week. By the way, every scripture I've read this week tried to get up on. He's already settled. Does that distress you? No, that don't distress me. It lets me know I'm on the right track too. All right? Being led by the Spirit. So I just get up and say what I got to say. And I'll sit down. All right, the flames of devouring fire. My daughter's coming tomorrow to visit. She's returning. Going to just spend a few hours, and the Spirit's drawing her so much that she's going to get up 4 o'clock in the morning, drive up here, stay 2 or 3 o'clock, and turn around and drive back. That's how much of a drawing it is. If you don't believe, that's 280 miles. Get up and make it, go back. I said, oh, God, can't you wait a little longer? He said, no, Dad. I said, you going to leave right after work? No, I'm going to wait and get up in the morning. Anyway, she'll be here. Amen. But what I'm trying to say is she was 90 days from the time I took her back to Florida after the death of her mother. It was 90 days and she come back. And I left the prayer house that morning and run back down there, because she come in early in the morning and she was taking a nap. And I got her up and I turned, the scanner was on, and the fire department come on and said, want to take a moment of prayer, silence, right here on the, for all the fire departments, and in honor of the 9 police firefighters that died in Charleston last night. Wow, 90 days since she come, and it was 9 firefighters taken out. Now, I can be so bold right now. Maybe we understand it. Maybe other people wouldn't. I can say, don't you worry. There was death along that highway all the way up and down. And Satan just loved to have took her out. But he wasn't able to do it. But God gave 9 firefighters for my daughter. There were 9 of them killed. And I said, wow, look at that. I said, I planted some corn. It was 90 days to that corn come in. And on Tuesday afternoon or Monday or something before she got here on a Tuesday night, I picked that corn out. And Brother Rick, I think you took some back. I forgot what exactly the day was she got back here. But I give it some to Rick. And he said, as soon as I got home, I eat some. So I didn't eat any of it, but he did. It was good corn, so that was the fruit of the fruit come back. Cast your bread upon the waters, in many days it'll come back to you. So tonight we're looking forward for her return again, safe return. Any doubt? I don't have no doubt, but I ain't taking no chances. I'm praying you'll make it all right. All right. Now I'm going to skip the next 2 verses and go to 9. Verse 9. This is one I wanted to read about. Or one of them I wanted to draw special attention to. And it's got a word there, stay. Stay yourselves. And I just got through looking through the scriptures, and I'd also found the word wander. Boy, and I said, stay yourselves. You know, and while I was looking through the wonders, I found that thing about save yourselves from the untoward generation. So I found this thing, this word stay. And you know, just stay. Well, I know what that means. Stay there. Stay put. But yet it didn't. I looked it up in the dictionary. Finally, it sunk through my head. Oh, stand still. Be still. And another Bible that I had, I had it underlined in chapter 30, and it was verse 18 through 21. I'd like to read that. And therefore will the Lord wait that he may be gracious unto you. And therefore will he be exalted that he may have mercy upon you. For the Lord is a God of judgment. Blessed are all they that wait for him. For the Lord shall dwell in Zion at Jerusalem. Thou shalt weep no more. He will be very gracious unto thee at the voice of thy cry. When he shall hear it, he will answer thee. Praise the Lord. Amen. Answer thee. And though the Lord give you the bread of adversity and the water of affliction, yet shall not thy teachers be removed unto the corner any more. But thy eyes shall see, like that, shall hear a word behind thee saying, this is the way, walk ye in it. When ye turn to the right hand and turn to the left and turn to the left, ye shall defile. Oh, he goes on to tell him what after this restoration, what you're going to tear down them idols, break down every idol, cast out every foe. Wash me, O Lord, and I shall be whiter than snow. Whiter than snow. Oh, yes, whiter than snow. Snow's pretty white. I remember the first snow I ever got to walk around in and see real up close. And while I was out in Arkansas and the moon was shining bright, and I was just riding around looking at the cows, and at night, some that were expecting calves, we were supposed to look at them. It was 2 o'clock in the morning. This boy from Florida's never seen 5 inches of snow before, and I was just riding around and I run into a tree. Well, I don't care how clear it is and how white it was. You still got to look where you're going, all right? But I remember that. Oh, how beautiful it was that day. So when the Bible describes something as white as snow, or wash me and I'll be whiter than snow, I can remember that night how white it was. Well, I still had the moon and one more headlight, so it was still pretty bright out, all right? Oh, boy. This verse 9 says, stay yourselves. Now, I just read you some of the prophecies or the benefits of staying yourself. Otherwise, just stay where you are. Just stay. Look at how hot it gets. Stay there. Now, I need to, like the brother said the other day, you need to go back and pull that message out on delicate women and delicate men. And I'm telling you, that's what this generation has become, just a bunch of delicate. All right, I said, me included, you know, you got to have this, you got to have that. We went through it again this afternoon. Got to have this, got to have it. But around here, you know, one time people left this place and lost their soul over, we got to have meat. Got to have that meat. I can still hear the man say it. I can use his own name of Simpson. Still use that term, got to have it. The young man said, he got to have it. Look at all this weight I'm losing. No, well, he hadn't been here long. He'd finally getting away from his junk food. And so most of you have already heard years ago about the only cook stove. Eve didn't have a cook stove. How many ever heard that before? I've heard that a lot. It was a long time ago. What kind of cook stove did Eve have? She didn't have one. Amen. We've been out there in the peanut field. I was looking around some of them pig weeds. You know what? The pig weeds, they're mighty thorny and mighty mean. But you know what? A cow eat them. A goat eat them. Yeah. If they'll eat them, you can eat them. Yeah. And the old lamb's quarter, that's some of the best salad you ever eat. Right up out of the ground. All right, the Lord grew it. It's good. Stay yourselves and wonder. You know, it's a wonder anybody, if any of us has stayed here. You still here? You're a wonder. Boy, and I wonder how, you know, you ever wonder, say, I wonder how I made it. I wonder how I even got here. But I had to wonder way back. I remember showing up at the Joss driving range 50 years ago this past May. And my daughter and my sister went in, that's where that driving range is, or was. Now it's a big Lowe's or some kind of building place there. And they walked up there and said, well, I remember your daddy used to be here, Donna. See, I just walked up there, and they give me a job. Lasted 3 years through that man and two others. And I walked up to the stockyard one day and started helping them, and they gave me a job. I never even asked for one. I was just around there. Yeah, I just showed up, and they gave me a job. Went to the Navy, got out, and the man where I worked, he was trying to make some room for his son, so he said, go down and talk to them at the Sunnyland Packing Company. And I just showed up there and got a job. And one day, the boss's daughter called me to come help cook sausage for the pancake day, and I just showed up. And that's how I met Margaret, you know. And the rest of that they all know about. See, one day I just showed up down at the Gainesville Revival Center with Brother Wilson. And pretty soon they'd get there and I'd be done showed up. And they said, well, if you're going to get here early, Brother David, we're just going to give you a key. You can open up. And that, by me doing that, that took the pressure off of them getting there early. They knew I was going to be there. And I just stayed around and kept showing up. And they needed somebody to look after that place all in summer, and I showed up the whole summer. A lot of other people quit showing, but I stayed there. Brother Wilson told me, he said, Brother David, this place has devoured everybody I've left it with. One man even stole the church, took it, went to Palatka with it. Moved out of town with it. He said, I come back, it wasn't nothing left. He said, you stayed here. He says, it's destroyed everybody that I've left it with. See, but I just kept showing up. Otherwise, it's a wonder. I wonder. See, I've never sought anything for myself that just was given to me. I never seek to save my life. Never tried to quit my job. Just one day the Lord gave me that unction to do it, and I did it. I just stayed put. And that's a wonder. What a testimony most any of y'all here, when you look back far enough, you find out you didn't have nothing to do with getting here tonight. You didn't have nothing to do with it. Not nothing. Cry ye out, cry. They are drunkard, but not with wine. They stagger, but not with strong drink. I don't know too much about the rest of that scripture, but I do know this. I know about you better stay, you. You just better stay. Stay put. For the Lord hath poured out upon you the spirit of deep sleep, and has closed your eyes. The prophets and your rulers and seers hath he covered, and the vision of all is become unto you as the words of a book that is sealed. Wow. That sounds like today. Which man delivers to one that is learned, saying, read this, I pray thee. And he saith, I cannot, for it is sealed. Thank God. We just heard this week about anything that's going to be given anymore, it's going to be given by revelation knowledge. So otherwise, the book's sealed. The book's sealed. Read all you want to. Huh? Go ahead. Read. Not going to help you one bit. You're not going to get knowledge. The only thing you're going to do is at night you read, you're going to get sleepy. You're going to get tired. Me, I read, and all of a sudden, it just disappears. Little black things come running over the pages. And otherwise, then I'll look and get my magnifying glass out and get giant print out and try to read and still can't see it. I can't see it. So therefore, I fulfill the scriptures. I can't hear it, some of them things. Yeah, that song we sing around here called Hallelujah Square. Well, I was a young man when I heard that song. I was a young man listening. Now I'm all three of the old men. Any young men? Oh, that's right. I'm a cripple. I'm a blind man. And I'm an old man. Sometimes I get too busy or exert myself, I get winded. That's what I said. I seen an old man gasping for breath. Well, I'm all of them. Thank God. But I got that hope. I'm going to see all my friends up in Hallelujah Square. And I'll guarantee you one thing. Every one that'll be there will be my friend. Every one of them's going to be my friend. I may not recognize any of them after the flesh. May not. I won't. We're confident on that because we don't want to know nobody after the flesh. We get there, God's going to make sure none of us know anybody after the flesh. And there's all our friends up on Hallelujah Square. Amen. Glory to God. Praise the Lord. Now, if I can find my place again. There you go. It's going down there to verse 15. Nope. Is that where I want to go? No. Verse 13, this is the scripture that I preach, used for a text on the fourth month, March 29, 1984. I preached it in my brother's church while he wanted to go take a vacation. He'd brought a brand new motor home. They wanted to go try it out. Well, the motor home's gone, but I still got the tape. And I still got the word of the Lord here that we preached that day. I used it first. So we're going to read it there. Therefore the Lord said, "For as much as this people draw near me with their mouth and their lips do honor me, but have removed their hearts far from me, and their fear toward me is taught by the precepts of men." I wish that tape would come through where I could hear what I said then. But I've got a feeling I preached it with all boldness. I didn't back off from it a little bit. I knew. But I knew then, at that time, as much as it lieth within me, I was hearing God that day to preach that scripture. Because it's just more real to me now than then, because as you go along in life, things begin to enlarge to it. And not only do you, usually a lot of times when you're preaching things when young and have that zeal, you always got that finger, you think it's somebody out there, maybe not in the room, but the church I'd just come out of, that was them. And then as the word become illuminated to you and enlarged to you, and as God increased your knowledge, you found out, oh, it wasn't them. God wasn't even speaking nothing to him. He was speaking to you. So you the one. You better listen. You don't want to miss it. And there we were. I remember hearing so much of that. That's part of the Philadelphia church age thing, preaching by them other people. The church down the road. But there was a few that preached and got under conviction and said, "It's us. It's me, O Lord." There was a song that we used to sing. It's me, O Lord, standing in the need of prayer. Not my brother, not my sister, but it's me. And like Brother Chris said about the old preacher, he had it all figured out, but when he got old and got down to the last thing, he said, "I'm a sinner and I need God. I'm a sinner. I need God." All right. "Therefore, behold, I will proceed to do a marvelous work among the people, even a marvelous work and a wonder." There's that word wonder. "For the wisdom of their wise men shall perish, and the understanding of their prudent men shall be hid." And I just thought about that Jesus when he walked on the scene. What a wonder he was. He done a marvelous work, and he done a wonder. And everybody was wondering, how in the world does God use that man that was born out of fornication? That's right. The Lord has always took a cloak and put it on it and hid from the prudent, hid from the wise. He hid from the holy Joes. The holy thine than ours. He hid his son under that cloak of a, if you will allow me to use that word, and he was actually, in the eyes of the people, a bastard or a dog or whatever. And you know, I read the rest of that story. And you know, you read that scripture and you hold it by itself, but if you keep reading on, boy, they got after him pretty hard. He stood up in the temple. Then they called him born out of fornication. Then they was going to throw him over a cliff, and he just passed right through them. Boy, what a wonder. How'd he do that? And you and I think we got a trouble escaping. They knew that man. They'd born with him. They were raised with him. They'd eat with him. They had been with him and worshiped with him in the synagogue, and all of a sudden that man just passed right through him. What a wonder. What a wonder, and he's hanging on that cross, his vestige marred more than any man. Ooh, all of a sudden, he's dead. Next thing you know, they're putting him in a tomb and rolling the stone in front of it. Guards are there. And what a wonder. What a wonderful thing 3 days later. He rose again. And if you and I stay, Stay yourselves. He's coming back. Stay still. Stand still. See the wonderful workings of God. Woe unto them that seek deep to hide their counsel from the Lord, and their works are in the dark. And they say, woe, and they say, who seeth us, and who knoweth us? Surely your turning of things upside down shall be esteemed to be esteemed as a potter's clay. For shall the work say of him that made it, he made me not? Or shall the thing framed say of him that framed it, he had no understanding? Really? You know, that's something you can't say today. God made us, put us here. Did he have no understanding? Didn't he know what you were? Didn't he know what color you was? Didn't he know what color hair you had? He knew all about you. You lived on his footstool. Ain't nowhere to hide on a footstool. Huh? You might get under a bed. A big chair you might can get under. You might hide in the closet. But you're on his footstool tonight. That's a brand new one. I never said that one before. You're on his footstool. Yeah, yeah. I mean, you pick out the little baby in here, the littlest we got. He can't hide on a footstool. Hmm? And that's right where you are tonight. You think you're going to hide? Nothing you can say on the footstool that ain't going to be heard. You can whisper on the footstool and you'll be heard all over the stool. Amen? But surely you're turning. No, he hath made no understanding. I just reading tonight. He said, not a very little while, and Lebanon shall be turned into a fruitful field, and the fruitful field shall be esteemed as a forest. Otherwise, Lebanon at that time must have been barren. I'm thinking about this, these highways out here and these roads and our driveways coming in, and those little tiny rocks. Just decrease your size a million times and set out on that thing walking across. And guess what God did? He sent him a place that just as barren as our roadway is out there. And he was able to feed them. So Lebanon at this time must have been a desert. All the cedars had been cut down. The cedars of Lebanon had been cut down. Had been war had ravished it. And different armies had cut the trees down, pulled up all the fruitful trees, but yet the Lord said, it's going to produce. So look at your field today, and I think of that song, Brother Chris, looking over all the storms, Satan's, all looking over all the damage Satan's storms has left behind. The blood had been the question. Sometimes doubt, fears, and unbelief grips your troubled mind. The fear that grips your troubled mind tonight is what brings you back to the house of God. Thank God for them storms. Amen. I'll tell you, we kept our eyes on Jesus when Hugo come through. For in that day shall the deaf hear the words of the book, and the eyes of the blind shall see out of obscurity and out of darkness. Boy, this old blind eye. Now, ain't nobody knows what darkness is like me. When I cover this one up, y'all all are gone. A welding torch could be out there. The sun could be shining right into it, and it's still dark. If any light I see right now is slipping between my fingers of my left hand. One of these days, I'm going to see out of the darkness. The meek also shall increase their joy in the Lord. And the poor among men shall rejoice in the Holy One of Israel. All right. For the terrible one is brought to naught, and the scorner is consumed. We heard anything about this lately, how Scorner's going to be taken out? They're just going to go. Well, thank God. Maybe you get it out of me. Maybe you get it out of you. And all that watch for iniquity are cut off. Uh-oh. Well, I pray that the iniquity will be cut off. Remember Psalm 6 says that their enemies would be ashamed and return. Now, we know the Lord knoweth them that are his. And we just say that somebody returns, we have to be ready to receive them. So it's really, thank God for the Holy Ghost tonight. Oh, I want to tell you what we've done for pain when Margaret would get hurting and she couldn't get no relief. I'm telling you sometimes at night, just what would you do? I said, Margaret, speak in tongues. I'm telling you, y'all forgot about it. We had an old man here that went out there and sat down on the grass. We went out and found him stretched, sitting or laying down on the grass out there. Felt like I was having a heart attack. I said, old man, don't you remember getting the Holy Ghost the other night? Yeah, didn't you speak in tongues? Yeah, well, why didn't you speak in tongues now? See, that's what it's for. It helps your infirmities. What it do? I don't know if sometimes I can't promise you standing here and tell you for surety it stopped the pain or not. But to fulfill the scriptures, I had once we prayed in tongue, and he that speaketh in an unknown tongue speaketh unto God. And we spoke in tongue, we spoke to God, and we can't go no higher than that. Now stay yourself. You can't go no higher than that. Now y'all can sit here and reject the Holy Ghost, say I don't need it, but you ain't got the hurting bad enough yet. Now, to this woman from PTL that just passed away, Tammy Faye, give that testimony. One time her kids went to the doctor and they're sticking a needle and the kid just couldn't. Doctor was trying to get in the vein, couldn't do it, and a little young and they needed to do something to him. And I'm not talking about the doctor. I'm not talking about the medicine. I'm talking about what the little young un did, all right? They did have the Holy Ghost with the evidence of speaking in tongues. And the little young'un just rolled over and began to speak in tongues. And all of a sudden, the doctor found the vein, and it was over. Now, I'm not talking about the doctor, giving him no glory. I'm not talking about that. I'm talking about the Holy Ghost. You get where you just can't stand it anymore. Remember the Holy Ghost. For the terrible one is brought to naught, and the scorner is consumed, and all that watch for iniquity are cut off. All right, I got to. That make a man an offender for a word, and lay a snare for him that reproveth in the gate, and turn aside the just for a thing of naught. Great, land of mercy. They're going to be brought to naught. That make a man an offender for a word. They make you. And lay a snare for him. All right. That's like brother getting delivered from strong drink. Somebody lay a snare for you. Come bring you one when you're hot, thirsty, catch you down. You know how the devil does. How the devil and men do. Therefore, thus saith the Lord, who redeemed Abraham concerning the house of Jacob. Jacob shall not now be ashamed, neither shall his face now wax pale. Now this is after all this other judgment. I'm a God of judgment. Remember, I'm a God of judgment. I judge. I'm a faithful witness, judge. But now after this judgment is over, this is how it's going to be. I found out a long time ago, I don't care how hard a saying God has. Amen? How many of you ever noticed that? Can you remember how, boy, these sayings are hard, but if you kept on reading, you'll find out how he's going to deliver you. Therefore saith the Lord, who redeemed Abraham concerning the house of Jacob, Jacob shall not now be ashamed, neither shall his face now wax pale. But when he seeth his children, the work of mine hands, in the midst of him, they shall sanctify my name and sanctify the Holy One of Jacob, and shall fear the God of Israel. Boy, what a gloriful thing. Bringing back the fear of God. So easy now to have that fear of man. So easily to fear death. Don't worry, you're going to turn that around too. You'll turn that around too. Maybe somebody might have to die and you'll bring them back. All right, and isn't that the reason you go pray for somebody, even though their voice that they done departed out? We didn't give up on Sister Bush so quick. You notice the difference, Sister Margaret. We were there when she passed. We didn't give up. We didn't quit. We just stopped. Said, this is the will of the Lord. I mean, Margaret had still been mad with us. We'd have got her back. She might have been hard to get along with for a while, huh? Boy, wouldn't you, somebody, all we ever go to, like you in this nice cool room, somebody come grab you and throw you out? Oh, you ain't too happy about that, huh? No. But when he seeth his children, the work of mine hands, in the midst of him, they shall sanctify my name and sanctify the Holy One of Jacob, and shall fear the God of Israel. They also that err in spirit shall come to understanding, and they that murmured shall learn doctrine. Keep in mind, I want to go back to that word, stay. Although they stayed put. Not necessarily, sometimes they didn't always quit what they were doing, but when the fear of God come, they begin to learn something, huh? That's most of the trouble of the house of God right here tonight. There's not enough of the fear of God. More of a fear of a man. See, that's mainly what happened to most of the people that come around this ministry. They feared the man. Then when they lost the fear of the man, they didn't have no fear. Didn't have nothing left. They had no tap root. They just had little surface roots, and kind of like some of these bushes now are dying out here because they don't have no root in them. We've got the root and the offspring of Jesse. Amen. His name's Jesus.
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1: Hi, I'm Nurse Jackie. Here at the theater, we love reception reports. You can send them to Tom Call Theater, P.O. Box 130, Beverly, Mass. 01915. We answer all letters and cards. You're about to hear a good one tonight. You won't believe your ears. It's called Catwife, and it stars yours truly, along with Mackenzie Griffith and Keith Albee. Uh-oh. The lights are dimming, and the show is about to get underway.

0: James Walker, you're fired.
1: But, boss...
0: Look here, there's no two ways about it. You are not qualified to work here. We don't manufacture brushes and dustpans. This is the Salem Broom Factory. That means, in Salem, our brooms have to be exact and aerodynamic.
1: But I...
0: Wait a minute, James. I'm not done. The brooms you make are irregular and crooked. Just this week, we had three witches crash into the sides of buildings. Your serial number was on all three defective brooms.
1: But I need this job. My wife, Catherine, was just diagnosed with leukemia. Our medical insurance was supposed to kick in tomorrow. Please, give me another chance.
0: No, James. You had your chance, and you blew it. As of now, you are terminated from the company. You are a huge liability to us. You can pick up your final paycheck on the way out. Good riddance.
2: Yes, sir.
1: Have a nice day.
2: Now what am I to do? I was fired from my job with no future pay. No health insurance for me or my wife. And she has leukemia. I don't know what to do. I went ahead and cashed my final paycheck at the bank, and now all I have is $500 to my name. All of a sudden, I got a great idea. I ran into the 7-Eleven that happened to be right in front of where I was standing.
3: How are you today, my friend? May I help you?
2: Yes. I need scratch tickets, fast. Give me 10 green stuff. 7 million dollar paychecks. And give me 5 pay my taxes. And maybe 6 money bags. 2 holiday bonus. 15 jingle cash. And let's see, 11 gold pots, 8 Irish sweepstakes, 20 Halloween cold cash, and 2 $30 scratch tickets. That will be $500. Here you go.

0: I can't believe it. Not one winner. Thanks for nothing.
1: Come again. We are always here to serve you.
0: Shoot! Now I'm in a terrible bind. Catherine will be furious with me. She'll want to know where my pay is. Maybe I should just tell her that I was robbed at gunpoint. I think I'll sneak into the house and she won't see me right away. Oh, no. I can't find my house key. Hi, Catherine, my love.
2: Hi.
0: I'm sorry that I'm so late. I was robbed at gunpoint.
2: What'd they get? Your soda money? Your payday isn't until Thursday, and it's only Tuesday. Also, you're not late. It's only 2:30 in the afternoon. You're supposed to be at work.
0: Okay, Catherine. You caught me. I was fired today and they paid me out.
2: What? You know that I'm sick. We're supposed to have health insurance tomorrow. How much pay do you have? I said, how much money do you have?
0: Nothing.
2: Okay. How much did you have?
0: $500.
2: Don't. Wait. Don't tell me. You blew it all on those stupid, asinine, itchy pieces of cardboard again. Every penny. Right? Right?
0: Yes.
2: Gambling with my life with those scratch tickets. Get out of here, James Philip Walker. You're a loser. And a bum. I never want to see your face again.
0: Okay. I'm going. She's right. I'm nothing but a no-good bum. She deserves better. Oh, look. There's a $20 bill on the ground in front of me. This must be my lucky day. Imagine the odds of that. Off I go to the Black Cat Tavern for some well-deserved beer.
3: Hey, man, what do you have?
0: Make it a large draft of Milwaukee's best. I love it. I love it. It's the best.
3: There you go.
0: I love it. I love it. The place was mostly empty, except for a couple of older people sitting at a table. They must be retired. Everybody else must be working, except me. I had only been in this place on Friday nights when it would always be packed. And then, out of the blue, this beautiful woman came up to the bar and sat on the stool next to mine.
4: Hi, my name is Allison. Is it okay if I sit here, or are you expecting someone?
0: It's okay. I'm not expecting anyone, and nobody is expecting me. Including my former boss or my wife. Hi, my name is Jim.
4: Well, hi, Jim. Former boss?
0: Yes, I was fired this morning.
4: Where did you work?
0: I'd rather not say.
4: Oh, okay. What's up with your wife?
0: She usually gets pissed at me. And she runs me out of the house. I come here. Later, I show up at home, and we make up passionately. But this time it's different.
3: Hey there, lady. What do you have?
4: I would like a ginger ale.
3: You got it. Here it is.
4: Thank you.
0: What? No alcohol?
4: Oh, I have a pocket full of nips.
0: Oh.
4: So, what happened today?
0: I was fired this morning. just when I was about to get health insurance. I was paid $500. I blew it all on scratch tickets because I was desperate to help my wife.
4: Why does your wife need help?
0: She was recently diagnosed with leukemia. Anyway, when she heard that I lost my job and blew my money, she kicked me out of the house. This time, I think it's for good.
4: Maybe not, Jim. I might be able to help you.
0: How's that?
4: I'm a doctor. Well, a sort of a doctor. I'm actually a veterinarian. Animals can get leukemia, like cats, and I know how to cure them.
0: Well, that's good. But my wife is a human being.
4: But, Jim, let me finish. You know, I'm also a witch.
0: You are?
4: Yes. Let me show you. Remember that $500 you lost on those scratch tickets? It's back in your shirt pocket.
0: It is! You are a witch! This is really turning into my luckiest day ever.
4: What are you drinking?
0: Milwaukee's best!
4: Here you go.
0: I can't believe this. Wow!
4: So, Jim, I have an idea.
0: I have a feeling I'm gonna like this.
4: If I turned her into a cat...
0: Oh, she'd never go for it.
4: Just listen. Hear me out. First of all, she'd never have to know about it. If I turned her into a cat, I could then treat her and cure her of leukemia. And I would do it for free, Jim, because I think you're a good man.
0: You do?
4: Yes. I have a very good feeling about you.
0: You would do all this for me?
4: Yes, Jim.
0: Then it's settled. Catherine will become a cat. Let's drink to that. We spent hours talking, and before we knew it was dark outside. I decided to walk home. Allison agreed to come along with me. Do you know what? I think I lost my key earlier today.
4: Well, that's an easy fix.
0: Allison, you are too good to be true.
4: I know.
0: When we get there, I'll introduce you to Catherine as an old friend. We'll just say that you are a doctor and you can make her better.
4: Yeah, and then you can distract her while I turn her into a cat.
0: I've got a sick feeling in the pit of my stomach. But I know in my heart that it's the right thing to do. Well, here we are.

0: What are you doing back here? Have you been drinking? Who is she?
1: Wait, Catherine, look. Here's the $500 that I was paid. See? I really didn't blow it on scratch tickets. I just misplaced the money, and now it's been found.
0: Honest?
1: Honest. Here, take it. Cross my heart and hope to get a good night's sleep.
0: Well, then you can stay. I'm sorry I jumped to conclusions.
1: It's okay, as long as you trust me again.
0: Oh, I do. I do.
1: You sound just like you did on the day we were married.
0: I love you, James Philip Walker.
1: Me too.
2: Ahem.
1: Oh, yeah. This is Allison. She's an old friend of mine, and she's a doctor.
0: You're a doctor?
2: Yes. I specialize in curing leukemia.
0: What a coincidence. That's what I have.
2: That's what James was telling me.
0: Well, what practice do you...
1: Catherine, look behind you. There's a mouse. Catherine, everything is going to be all right. This is for your own good. Don't you see? You are going to be cured.
2: Here, meow, let me put her in a cat carrier. Meow, meow, meow, meow.
1: Catherine, calm down. Everything's going to be just fine.
2: Jim, would you go and get a towel for me?
1: Okay, I'll be right back.
2: Listen to me. If you don't shut up, I'll fix you.
1: Here's a towel.
2: Thank you.
1: Say, she seems to have settled down quite nicely.
2: Yes. Are you hungry? Let's order takeout.
1: I don't know. It's kind of late.
2: It's only 9 o'clock. It's not like you have a job anymore. Aren't you unemployed now?
1: Oh, yeah. I guess so.
2: I think I'm in the mood for steak and lobster. Don't worry, I'll pay. If I call the Crab House and place the order, would you pick it up?
1: The Crab House? Isn't that at the Salem Willows Amusement Park?
2: Yes, that's where it is. Here's some money. Oh, and don't forget to get a can of cat food for the cat.
1: You mean Catherine. Okay, I'll be back then.

0: Hello? Catherine? There's nobody here by that name.
1: Meow me! Meow me! Meow me! Meow me!
0: I'm sorry.
1: Meow me!
0: I think
1: meow
0: she moved
1: meow
0: out.
1: Meow me!
0: Yes.
1: Meow me!
0: Goodbye. Listen, you. If you pull another stunt like that, I won't give you any medicine. You'll die of leukemia. Would you like that? Then watch it.
2: Welcome to the Crab House. How can I take your order?
3: Well, actually, I'm here to pick up an order for Allison.
2: Oh, that's the lobster and steak?
3: Yes, that's it.
2: Would you like caviar with that?
3: Yes, please.
2: That will be $83.11.
3: Here.
2: Your food will be ready in a few minutes.
3: Thank you. On the way back, carrying all this food, I reminded myself that I needed to buy my wife some cat food. And come to think of it, a cat box with kitty litter would be a good idea, too. I walked into the 7-Eleven.
4: Oh, it is you again. Can I interest you in Susie Q's and Ding Dongs?
3: No, thank you. I'm giving up buying scratch tickets.
4: Scratch tickets? I'm not saying scratch tickets. I'm talking about snack cakes.
3: Well, thank you, but I don't want them. Where are your pet supplies?
4: Pet supplies are in aisle 4, near the back of the store.
3: Thanks.
0: Where have you been?
3: I went to pick up the food.
0: Well, it doesn't take 30 minutes to walk there and back. Were you talking to girls?
3: What? You're crazy.
0: What did you just say to me?
3: Oh, I know what happened. I also stopped by the 7-Eleven to buy cat food and a kitty litter box.
0: Why didn't you say so? Boy, doesn't that steak and lobster smell so overwhelmingly delicious?
3: Yes, it does.
0: Did you buy scratch tickets with my money?
3: No, I swore those off. Really?
0: Take it easy. I was just kidding. That's all. Loosen up, why don't you? And grow a sense of humor. Let's eat.
3: This is so good. Oh, my God. Oh, Allison, can you pass the A1 sauce?
0: Sure, this is delicious.
3: Oh, my God. This is so good. Oh.
0: Could you pass the butter?
3: Oh, I need to get some more. I'll go get some butter. Can you get me the... Did you give me the A1 sauce?
0: Sure. Here it is.
3: Oh, this is so mouth-watering good.
0: James, I like spending time with you. Our conversations, sharing a special dinner together. You're such a terrific guy.
3: Yes, I'm having a good time.
1: Meow!
3: Oh, I'm sorry, Catherine. It was rude of us to eat in front of you. I'm so sorry. Here, let me open you a can of fancy chow chicken cat food for you. Oh, and I brought home a special gift just for you. Look, it's a squeaky mouse. Go ahead and play with it. Don't you like it? Go ahead, hit it with your paw. Bite it. Make it squeak. Cats love squeaky mice. Ouch! Catherine! Why did you bite my hand?
0: That's it, Cat. You bit Jimmy. For your punishment, I'm locking you in the bedroom.
3: You shouldn't have done that, Allison.
0: Why not? The cat bit you. You could get rabies.
3: My wife does not have rabies.
0: You brought her home a special gift just for her? Where's my special gift, Jimmy? Just for me? Don't I count? Especially after all I've done for you?
3: But she's my wife.
0: I'm sick of hearing it. She is not your wife. It's a cat. You can't be married to a cat. It's not legal.
3: But you promised that...
0: I know what I promised, Jimmy. But think about it for a minute. You and I can be a loving couple with a cat for a pet. Imagine this. I could blink up a nice cold case of Milwaukee's Best every time you wanted it. You wouldn't ever have to work again. We could travel everywhere and do anything with just a blink of an eye.
3: Well, that's very tempting. But someday your blink could become on the blink, and then we'd have nothing.
0: There's been nothing wrong with my blink, Jimmy, for 300 years.
3: Wait a minute. You're 300 years old?
0: I told you, I'm a witch.
3: Then I just have to say that you are very, very well preserved.
0: Thank you for that, Jimmy. Don't you see? That's what I'm trying to say to you. I'm a very good catch.
3: Well, I'm sorry, but I love my wife. You promised to cure her of leukemia and then turn her back into a woman.
0: But she's better off a cat. Now she has 9 lives. She'll outlive, well, you anyway. What's the matter, Jimmy? Has the cat got your tongue? Ew, that's gross.
3: I...
0: Yes, Jimmy?
3: I love you, Allison.
0: That's much better. I love you, too.
3: I am feeling a little frisky now.
0: Let's go in the other room.
3: But there is a cat in there.
0: Not for long. Come on. Scat, cat!
3: I know. Let's jump into bed at the count to 3.
0: Yes.
3: 1, 2, 3.
0: Oh, gross!
3: I'm saturated in cat urine. Hey, what am I doing on my bed with you?
0: Oh, crap! The spell has been broken. The cat peed all over the bed to mark her territory.
3: Phew!
0: Well, I'm getting up, and I'm getting out of this crazy house. There. Now I'm cleaned up and smelling just like a flower.
3: Hey, what about me? I mean, can't you twitch your nose and clean me up, too?
0: No, it's your cat. Clean yourself up.
3: Fine. Leave. Good riddance. Boy, she really outstayed her welcome. What time is it? 11:30 at night? I only met her 8.5 hours ago, around 3 o'clock this afternoon at the Black Cat Tavern. What a whack job. I hope she comes back and changes my wife back into a woman, though. Right now, I need to go take a shower.

0: I may have to take two showers. I reek. You nicked my shoulder. You're still here. I thought you'd left.
1: Here, Jimmy. I'm giving you the knife.
0: What?
1: Take it.
0: Okay, I'm taking it.
1: Kill me, Jimmy. You know you want to. Make yourself a hero. You know you hate yourself.
0: Huh?
1: Yes, I'm the full embodiment of you. A loser. A patsy, a sucker, well-meaning, but totally incapable of making responsible decisions. You are responsible for everything that I did to you and your cat wife. Kill me! You can do it right now. Make it happen. Free me from my misery. One of us has got to die so that the other can live.
0: Okay, then.
1: Time's up.
0: Oh, no, you don't. I'm not giving up this knife.
1: That's okay, because I'm going to help you and your wife reconcile your relationship.
0: Oh, good. Finally. Thank you.
1: I'm turning you into a mouse.
0: No, not that.
1: Yes, that.
0: Oh, no! She really turned me into a mouse. Now, I'm in the middle of a tub. I'm little. My heart is beating very fast. Is this normal for a mouse? Following my new mouse instinct, I scaled to the top of the tub and jumped onto the bathroom floor. The witch didn't try to stop me. The bathroom door was closed, but I simply ran under it. I marveled at how fast my tiny legs could run. Then I heard a tremendous roar. I stopped in my tracks and found myself face to face with Catherine. Hi, Catherine. It's me.
2: James Philip Walker. You ruined my life. Look at me. I'm ugly.
0: No, you're not. You're beautiful to me. You're my wife.
2: I was your wife until you brought that little homewrecker into the house. Now I'm a cat, and you're a mouse. You are my prey. Cats eat mice, and I am going to make a feast out of you.
0: Catherine, no! Please reconsider. Don't you love me anymore?

0: I think I lost her. 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Dust bunnies are rolling around under here like tumbleweeds in the desert. It's actually very hot under here, too. I think I see a piece of cheese on the floor next to the garbage pail. Yes, I smell it now. All of a sudden, I'm famished. Instinctively, I run to the piece of cheese.
1: Oh, look. There's some food over by the trash pail caught in the mousetrap. What luck.

Well, I guess that my work here is done. It's definitely time for me to move on. Oh, wow! Look at this! This must be my lucky day. Here's a brand new broom from the Salem Broom Factory. Hey, not too shabby. And it's still in its original packaging. It looks like I'll be traveling in style. Goodbye, James, and your cat wife. Lifting up now. Whoa, I'm flying in first class. Whee! Oh, look, a bat. Wow, there's lots of bats up here. Look, I think I see another witch. Wait a minute. This thing isn't easy to control. Oh, no. I'm gonna fly right into that tree. Come on, broom. Respond to my direction. What's wrong with this thing? I'm gonna hit that branch. My eyes! That tree hit my eyes! I can't open them! I can't blink!

0: Hi, my name is Mackenzie. I'm the newest member of the theater. 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

0: We are the two chicks fishing. Our phone number is 266-6868. 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We'd like you to come up with your very own holiday message. The way we'd like you to deliver it is, hi, I'm Lori from the Back Bay, and then just deliver your sweet sentimental thoughts. Get the picture, but make it chick style. We don't want something like, yeah, peace and love and goodwill towards
1: them. Who needs that?
0: Everybody can say that. That is so incredibly boring. Be more creative than that. 266-6868. 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
2: Hi, this is Tom from Beverly, and my Christmas wish is for Elmo to be recalled for having small pots.
1: No, that's great.
2: And the reason is because I want to see the people that paid $1,000 for him if they'll get the money back.
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1: Yeah.
0: That's good. That's great, Tom. Thank you. 266-6868. That was perfect delivery. 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And our phone number is 266-6868. 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We want to know who makes you laugh. 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
2: Hi, Chicks.
0: Hi, Tom.
2: How you doing?
0: Good.
2: I have three radiomonologists, and all three of them are from New York.
0: Yes.
2: All right, Gene Shepard, Lynn Samuels, and Howard Stern.
1: Lynn Samuels is not funny.
2: Oh, I have to tell you, obviously she didn't go to the Connecticut School of Broadcasting.
0: Neither did we, but I used to live in New York and listen to Lynn Samuels. She's unlistenable.
2: You know what? One of the funniest things I think she ever said?
1: She's not meant to be funny, Tom. She's a liberal.
2: But she's funny. I mean, her monologues, I'll never forget.
0: I know what you mean, but she's just not funny.
1: Go ahead, Tom.
2: Well, there was just one thing that she said that was really funny once. They were talking about Ebonics, and then she got upset with the caller, and she said, I'll give you some Ebonics. She said, I'd be hanging up on you.
1: That's funny.
0: That's funny.
1: Thanks, Tom.
0: All right, you may have changed your mind. 266-6868. Who's really funny to you? Maybe you saw him in stand-up. Maybe you watch him in the movies. You see
3: that
0: him
3: is
0: on...
3: amazing to me that we have sodomy laws on the books in New York.
0: Has a school story. Hi. Oh, you're in Massachusetts, too.
4: Absolutely.
0: Hi.
4: I was motivated to call after I heard somebody from Gloucester.
0: Where are you?
4: I'm right between Gloucester and Boston.
0: Oh.
4: And I've been listening to you for a long time. I'm a big fan of yours also.
3: Oh, that's great. Yeah, I didn't know. My sister says she has a real hard time getting me. She's up in Massachusetts in Worcester.
4: Well, I went out and got this, like, super radio. that picks you up really well.
3: Oh, what is that called? Oh, I used to tell people about...
4: It's a GE super radio?
3: Oh, there's also, like, some antenna you can get that helps you get faraway stations.
4: Oh, I've seen those. I've thought about getting one. You know, a lot of times, like, if you're on and I'm not going to be home, I just set my VCR to, and I hooked up my radio so I can listen to you.
3: You're a real fan. Thank you.
4: Oh, yeah. Anyway, I just wanted to tell you that when I was a kid, I was in high school, and this is cruel. Kids are cruel, right?
3: Mm-hmm.
4: But, this teacher that we had, he was an older guy and he wore a hearing aid. And he used to call on people, you know, if they did their homework. And he'd have everybody, you know, volunteering answers. Well, every once in a while, people would, like, just lip sync and not say anything.
3: That's what that lady said they did to it to the last hour. Some lady, that was like a big thing, huh?
4: Oh, wait to hear what happened here. He would turn up his hearing aid all the way.
3: Oh.
4: So you could hear, like, the feedback between his ears. And then everybody would shout. And one time he fell behind his desk.
3: Oh, my goodness.
4: And after he fell behind his desk, right, the school bell rang. Further frightening.
3: Oh, that was the end of him.
4: Oh, boy.
3: And then you look back and say, how could anybody be so mean?
4: That's terrible. I was in drama class. And actually, I was on the stage. I was part of the lighting up, you know, on top of
3: the...
4: And I took a big wad of bubble gum. And I put it on one of the lights that was supposed to go up in the middle of the play. And the lights came up. And the bubble gum started to bubble. And it got bigger and bigger and heavier and heavier. And it landed on a bald guy in the audience. And it was awful because I knew what was going to happen. And it's like, I couldn't stop it.
3: And you turned out, but you're a nice guy now,
4: absolutely.
3: Right? And normal. See, no matter what we did or what was done to us, most of us turn out semi-normal anyway.
0: I'm so glad you called. Thank you.
4: Yeah, thank you too.
3: Bye.
4: Bye.
3: Okay, you know what's happening? It's getting dark earlier. It's easier to get us in those 38 states as it gets dark. When we lose my, well, I hate when daylight savings time goes away, but boy, does our audience get bigger then. You know something? I think you're a word I can't say on the radio, but it begins with A and the second half begins with an H. Figure it out.
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8: 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We're the two chicks. This is Two Chicks Dishing. And gentlemen, we're really curious about your testicles. There was a case recently, a guy in Franklin, who as a result of misdiagnosis, a medical misdiagnosis, lost a testicle, and a jury awarded him $3.2 million. So we've concluded that that is the going rate for a testicle. And it seems, you know, perhaps it seems high or low. We're wondering if you might be willing to voluntarily give up a testicle for $3.2 million. I know you don't think that should happen, but I don't see the big deal with them. I really don't. And
9: of course you don't, because you're a girl.
8: Well, so far, two guys have said, you know, they'll do it.
9: They're doing that to get on the radio and try to be funny.
8: I don't know. By the way, I'm curious about producer Paul's point of view on this.
9: I thought she was going to say, I'm curious about producer Paul's testicles, and I don't want to have that discussion.
8: I didn't say that.
9: Right, exactly.
8: You're always willing to show them. I know at any point in time I don't need you to do it on the air.
10: Would you like to do it off the air?
8: Perhaps. It depends on your point of view on this subject.
10: I can't make up my mind on this.
8: He's so conflicted.
10: I need to think about it. I need to hear some more of my fellow brothers comment on it before I can give my final answer.
9: Before you can give them up.
10: Exactly.
9: All righty then. 266-6868. Tom from Beverly. You're a WRK with the chicks.
11: Hi, Chick.
8: Hi, Tom.
11: How's it hanging?
9: A little to the left, Tom.
11: Yeah. Hey, listen, do you know how you said the testicles are like Super Bowls?
8: Yeah.
11: Well, if I donated one of them, I probably wouldn't bounce around so much in my new relationship.
9: But you're a shecky over here.
8: Everybody's got a lot of nut jokes tonight.
9: And everyone's a comedian. Yeah. Is that it, Tom?
11: That's it.
9: All right, buddy. Goodbye.
12: You know what? Jim, check this out.
13: What?
12: Victoria Gifford found these two in bed.
13: The
12: babysitter and all that?
13: Yeah.
12: Man, how horrifying that would be.
13: Hey,
12: just the thought of getting caught naked is bad enough.
13: Now, hold on. Just a second. Hold on. AM 680 WRK, go ahead.
12: Hi, Tom.
11: Yeah, hi. I don't know if I should just follow that last caller. I was thinking about Michael Kennedy.
12: Mm-hmm.
11: I think that he started feeling guilty, and he decided to head back into his trunks.
12: Oh, God.
11: I don't think it was necessarily a comma thing.
12: Oh, hold it. We're laughing. That last call.
11: Okay.
12: Sorry, Paul.
13: Hey, next time, Tom, when you call,
11: yes,
13: ask to go before Paul, okay?
11: Okay.
13: Okay.
11: Absolutely. Thank you very much.
12: Thanks for calling AM 680 WRKO.
8: 868. Tom from Beverly. You're on with the Chicks on WRKO.
11: Hi, Chicks.
8: Hi, Tom.
11: I was reminded of this when you were talking about The Outsiders, and you failed to mention that Leif Garrett was in that.
8: Leif Garrett? Oh, big deal.
9: Are you kidding?
11: Well, listen to this. Leif Garrett was in Bob Carroll, Ted and Alice as a little kid.
8: Was he really?
11: Yes. And what? Also, he was an Ivory Snow baby.
8: Oh, wow.
9: So was Brooke Shields.
10: So was Marilyn Chambers.
8: She was the mother on the thing. Is that Debbie Does Dallas?
10: Marilyn Chambers was a baby.
8: She was the mother.
10: She was a baby.
8: Wait, what was her porn film?
10: Insatiable was one of many. That was her first.
8: Oh, okay. Behind the Green Door. Thank you, Tom.
9: There you go.
8: 266.
9: Lots of phone calls. Phones are just going crazy tonight. Nice to come back to the United States and hear all kinds of things. And let's move on to Tom. Hello, Tom.
14: Hi, Joan. How you doing?
9: I'm doing great.
14: I'm from Beverly, Massachusetts.
9: Oh, nice.
14: And
9: love that area.
14: Oh, yeah, it's great. In fact, you're coming. I can't wait to see you.
9: Yeah, thank you.
14: Listen, it's really a coincidence you're talking about this tonight because I have jury duty tomorrow. And I was just thinking about, this may sound like a joke, but not really. If I was reading, like, O.J. Simpson's book, I Want to Tell You, would I get disqualified?
9: I bet you yes.
14: Would they really look at things like that?
9: I don't know. One of my lackeys is going yes, one of my lackeys is going no. The lawyers would look at you.
14: Yeah.
9: Now, if you're reading O.J. Simpson's book, go ahead, called...
14: I want to tell you.
9: That means already you're O.J. Simpson pro.
14: Right.
9: So now it depends on the case.
14: So
9: it's about a black guy who killed his white wife and her poor sloppy white guy who came up They would use you on that jury.
15: Now, let's go to Tom. Hello, Tom.
16: Hi, Joan. How you doing?
15: Oh, I'm bitten by a mosquito. Hell, I'm happy.
16: Hey, listen, I want Ben Solo to come back.
15: Oh, yeah, but too late. We got robbed.
16: Well, I just wanted him to know that I did something much worse to screw up a show once.
15: Oh, let me hear.
16: Okay, when I was 20 years old, I was involved in the community theater.
15: Yeah.
16: And I was in charge of the lighting up in the rafters. So my boss was chewing out my coworker, and he told him to put a cigarette out. And while he was at it, he told me, and take that gum out of your mouth. So I did, and I didn't know where to put it, so I just stuck it on a bulb. But then when the bulb came on, it started to heat up, and my bubble yum started to, you know, get bulbous.
15: Right.
16: And it started to lower and lower, and it landed on a ball guy in the audience.
15: Oh, my God.
16: And then they had to stop the show, and the ambulance came. It was awful.
15: And did you get fired?
16: I ran. I never went back.
9: Okay. Okay, was that a joke then, Tom?
14: Well, I was just trying to...
9: Tom, you consider that a joke? You should be ashamed of yourself. I'm going to bitch slap you all over the place.
16: Oh, no.
17: It's just so stupid. And you tell me what country, what poor country has eating disorders. Hi, Tom. You're on WABC with Lynn.
14: Hi, Lynn. I also had shy bladder syndrome when I was younger. But I have a perfect, real good advice for this guy.
17: Okay.
14: And you know, like, if you're at the movies and you have to go and, you know, usually, the pressure's on because you want to get back to the movie. And, you know, when there's people in there, you know, it kind of, you kind of think, even if people aren't watching, just the fact that people are around you, it's hard to go. But this is the perfect thing that I do, and it works all the time. You just say, like, your addition table's like to yourself. You just close your eyes, you say 2 + 2 = 4, +4 + 4 = 8, 8 + 8, and
17: oh,
14: then
17: that's
14: gets
17: like
14: hotter.
17: Meditating. Yeah, it's yeah. like meditating. It like
14: but
17: takes
14: then it gets
17: your
14: hotter
17: mind.
14: And hotter where, you know, then you start saying 16 + 16 =, and you have to think about it. And that works for me all the time.
17: I hope this guy is not a math genius. No, because if, like, you were the kind of person, some people actually know their multiplication tables.
14: That's true. Then you have to think of something else.
17: Like a normal person.
14: But, you know, I've been doing that for years, and it works perfectly now. Now I don't mind being in the restroom anymore.
17: All right, so he should, I assume he's still listening.
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0: just once more, it's time to sit back, relax, and listen to another episode in the ongoing story of Amos and Andy. The boys were all ready to start on their vacation when suddenly they realized that no one knew the location of the Dude Ranch. Several hours were lost until Miss Blue's sister was located, who gave them the information that the Dude Ranch was located in Pennsylvania. As the scene opens now, we find the boys parked on the side of the road just beyond the Pennsylvania state line. They are preparing to camp there for the night. Andy, Lightning, and Henry Van Porter are asleep in the taxi cab as Amos, the Kingfish, and Brother Crawford try to decide on plans for the overnight stay. Here they are.
1: Well, we'd have been there. The only trouble is we lost 3-4 hours getting started.
0: Well, we might as well stay here for the night.
1: My wife told me not to catch cold. Andy started this vacation thing. Let's wake him up. Andy!
2: We have 5 more minutes.
0: Wake up, Andy.
2: Where is we?
1: We're in Pennsylvania.
2: Well, let's get out of here.
1: Wait a minute, Andy. Wake up. This is where we're supposed to be going. We're about 100 miles from where we're supposed to be.
2: Well, how'd you get lost? Why don't you look where you're going?
1: We ain't lost. We're going to camp here for the night.
2: Well, what'd you wake me up for, then?
1: I want to know if we're going to put up the tent.
2: Well, I ain't going to put up no tent. That's all right just where I is here. Except both my legs have been gone to sleep and the suitcase is on them.
1: Well, I don't guess it'd be no good to wake up Van Porter and Lightning.
0: No, that'd be just 2 more people to argue with.
1: Well, what are we going to do?
2: Go to sleep.
0: Well, tell me this, Amos. You don't think we could make it in the Dude Ranch if we kept driving?
1: No, first of all, everybody's so sleepy, I think it'd be dangerous to drive the way we is. I'm so tired, my back hurt me.
0: Well, I was all wore out from being cramped up in here.
2: Well, let's everybody go to sleep right here.
1: It looks like it's going to rain. My wife does not want me to sleep out in the open.
2: Well, get in the clothes. Let me alone. Let me go to sleep.
0: Excuse me, Henry. I got to get my hand out. You're sitting on it.
3: Did someone

0: don't need no compass. We want to know something about putting up the tent.
1: Gonna take us 6 hours to get the thing up. Be daylight by then.
2: Well, I could sleep if it was half as many people in the cab.
1: Well, don't expect me to get out and sleep on the ground.
0: I'll tell you all one thing. If it starts raining here, we ain't got no top on this thing, and we's out in the open.
3: Well, what must we do?
0: Well, I'm going to tell you one thing. That is, if I get wet and catch a cold, you'll hear from my wife.
1: Oh, shut up about your wife.
2: What do you say we wake up Lightning?
1: If I had my compass with me instead of in the suitcase, I'd tell you all where we was.
0: We know what road we is on, and we know we's 100 miles from the camp.
2: Well, boys, I moves in seconds it that we just curl up here and go to sleep.
1: Well, how you gonna curl up here? I got a cramp in every muscle I got. All my bones ache.
0: Well, I'm not gonna sleep here all night.
1: Well, stay awake then.
0: The way this taxicab has been acting, I don't think that you can get to the Dude Ranch within 5 hours. Not only that, we can stop at the next gas station.
1: Look at Lightning back there asleep. How can a man sleep like that?
0: Well, you was till we shook you.
2: Well, all right, boys. What is the plan?
1: I think it would be a charming idea if we had some blankets.
2: Well, we ain't got no blankets, Henry, so that charming idea is out.
1: Now, let's everybody be quiet.
0: I will not be quiet unless I want to be quiet.
1: If I hit you on the top of the head with my guitar, you'll be quiet.
0: Well, don't start no argument now. We ain't even started the vacation yet, and y'all arguing.
2: Well, it was your idea, Andy, to go on this vacation.
1: Well, boys, let's think this thing over carefully for a few minutes. Yeah, everybody be quiet.
0: So you can go to sleep. I am not going to sleep here.
1: If you say that once more, I'm going to put you to sleep. Move your feet so you ain't going to put them on my guitar. Hand me the thing. Let me get it over on this side. As soon as I get some strings on there, I'll show you some playing.
0: Well, we certainly is wasting a lot of time here. We could be asleep or something.
1: Did you hear that?
0: It sounded like thunder.
2: It was thunder.
0: Well, what are we going to do?
1: You say it's 100 miles, Amos?
0: Just about.
1: Y'all say that I started this thing about the Dude Ranch, huh?
0: Well, you started it, but that ain't nothing. If we ever get there, why, we might be glad of it.
2: Do I hear the wind blowing?
0: I thought I heard something, too. Wait a minute. Yeah, here it is. That front tire's going down.
1: Well, put the spare on right there, quick.
0: We can't. We changed that down the road. The spare's got a hole in it now. I am almost reaching the end of my rope.
1: Well, let go and get out the car.
2: What time is it?
0: Ought to be around midnight.
1: How about that box of crackers for a midnight snack?
0: We don't eat them all up.
1: Be nice if we could get into some barn and sleep in the hay. And get shot. Uh-oh, there it comes. Did you feel it?
0: Yeah, I felt a drop on my hand.
2: I feel it.
0: It's starting to rain.
1: We know that.
2: What must we do?
1: This is very serious, boys. Well, if I ever get over this vacation, I ain't never going to take another one. I know that.
2: Started coming down now.
0: Yeah, here she comes. Well, what are we going to do?
1: If you ask me that anymore, I will do something.
0: She's coming down.
2: It's really coming down in sheets.
1: This is a mess.
3: Boys, we've got to take action.
2: Let's open up the tent or throw the tent over the car.
1: The tent's full of holes. We'll suffocate in here.
0: It's really raining, fellas.
1: Don't nobody say no more to me about going away on a vacation. I's regusted.

boys are getting drenched and soaked by the rain and the thunderstorm, and everything in their suitcases is being soaked with water. What kind of vacation is this? This is Ed Bolton, inviting you to tune in once again tomorrow for another episode in the ongoing story of Amos and Andy.

This is NBC, the national broadcasting company. Well, it looks like the boys have a real problem. They have no top on the car, and it's about to pour down rain. They're going to get soaked. So we might as well listen to Gene Kelly sing about it. Can't do anything else about it. Here is Gene Kelly singing in the rain. Well, I have to make a minor correction here. Instead of Gene Kelly, it's Ed Bolton, yours truly, singing in the rain. I hope I don't get wet.

Now, wasn't that a beautiful voice? That was the rare voice of me. Ed Bolton was singing for you. Singing in the rain. Now I'm all wet and I have to get a towel and dry off. Anyway, this is Ed Bolton saying so long now for Amos and Andy.

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0: 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Get ready to go cruising through 100 years of popular music. This is a journey through music history from someone with a rather ridiculous record collection. Here's your host for Cruising the Decades, Brad Savage.
1: Brad Savage.
2: When it comes to music appreciation, exploration is the journey. And the destination? Well, who knows where we'll end up. But we've got a 100-year musical journey. It starts right now on Cruisin' the Decades. I'm Brad Savage. And we'll play one song from the teens and then the 20s and then the 30s and then the 40s. It'll take 1 hour and you will have musical enlightenment. And maybe spiritual enlightenment, too. No promises, but hey, let's start way back over 100 years ago. This first song is kind of a roots of Western and old-time country music type of song. This is from singer Bob Roberts from 1912. It's an old Arizona Western cowboy tune. And in fact, it has since been adopted by the University of Wyoming as their college fight song. They changed the lyric to Wyoming as opposed to Arizona, of course. This is called Ragtime Cowboy Joe. It's Bob Roberts on Cruising the Decades.
3: Out in Arizona where the bad men are, and the only friend to guide you is an evening star. The roughest and the toughest, the man by far, is Ragtime Cowboy Joe. He got his name from singing to the cows and sheep. Every night they say he sings the herd to sleep in a basso voice so rich and deep, groaning soft and low. He always sings raggy music to the cattle as he swings back and forward in the saddle on a horse that is syncopated, gaited, and is such a funny meter to the roar of his repeater, how they run when they hear he's gone, because the Western folks all know he's a highfalutin, rootin', shootin' son of a gun from Arizona, Ragtime Cowboy Joe. They always sing raggy music to the cattle as he swings back and forward in the saddle on a horse that is syncopated, gaited, and is such a funny meter to the roar of his repeater, how they run when they hear he's gone, because the Western folks all know he's a highfalutin, rootin', shootin' son of a gun from Arizona, Ragtime Cowboy Joe. Dressed up every Sunday in his Sunday clothes,

0: known but a lunatic without a war. The wise men know his 44 makes men dance for fair. He always sings raggy music to the cattle as he swings back and forward in the saddle on a horse that a syncopated gaiter. And there's such a funny meter to the roll of his repeater, how they run when they hear his gun. Because the western folks all know he's a highfalutin, rootin', shootin' son of a gun from Arizona, ragtime cowboy Joe. He always sings raggy music to the cattle as he swings back and forward in the saddle on a horse that a syncopated gaiter. And there's such a funny meter to the roll of his repeater, how they run when they hear his gun. Because the western folks all know he's a highfalutin, rootin', shootin' son of a gun from Arizona, ragtime cowboy Joe.
1: 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This is Cruisin' the Decades, heard on the greatest independent radio stations across North America and the world. 100 years of music on Cruisin' the Decades, Global Edition.

ribbed up bogarum, shoes mockery get asked. It did rock about me or so die. It's a good about me to talk on. Should they never round? He didn't so did. He never rubbly go sugar at the diddy bone. He's who got it.

This is Cruise in the Decades 100 Years of Music, and that was Jimmy Noone's Apex Club Orchestra 1928. The swinging jazz sounds from New Orleans, let's sow a wild oat. Maybe even a bit racy or a bit progressive, lyrically speaking. Jimmy Noone was a pretty fascinating early jazz artist based in New Orleans and later relocated the band to Chicago. He died very young in the 1940s. He was just 48 years old. When you go digging through an extensive record collection and just start listening, like devoting the time, doing the digging, doing the deep dive and listening to some of these records, my hope on this show is that you're like me and you're like, oh my gosh, this music is amazing. It's 100 years old, but it's edgy. It's cultural. It's history coming to life in the vinyl grooves of the records. That's why we do this show, Cruising the Decades, 100 Years of Music. Now, up next, here comes a song that virtually everybody can identify. This is not the most famous version by Judy Garland, but you can tell what a big hit it was. 1939, Glenn Miller Orchestra with Ray Eberle on vocals. Here's Glenn Miller's send-up of Over the Rainbow on Cruising the Decades.

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0: Lord, I wish I was a single girl again. Lord, I wish I was a single girl again.
1: You're listening to Cruise in the Decades 100 Years of Music from 1948. The Maddox Brothers and Rose, I Wish I Was a Single Girl Again. What I love about that song is you can listen to that. You can never have heard that song in your life, but yet you can sing along. It'll be in your head for the next 5 hours, and it's just such a jolly old relatable tune. The year was 1948, and the Maddox Brothers and Sister Rose came out of Boaz, Alabama. That's four brothers, Fred, Cal, Cliff, and Don Maddox, and their sister, Rose, singing lead. Now, Cliff passed away in 1949. He was replaced by brother Henry. The Maddox Brothers and Rose have some really rollicking, fun old tunes. They were once known as America's Most Colorful Hillbilly Band, and they have some fun, silly songs and some serious songs, too. But I thought that was a good one to throw in for our 1940s selection this week here on Cruise in the Decades. I'm Brad Savage. We're coming to you from Akron, Ohio, USA, at a local independent public radio station. The station's called The Summit. 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They cover Europe and the UK, and we've even heard from listeners in India or Japan through channel 292. 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And we're on WBCQ, The Planet, from Maine, way up in Maine on the Canadian border. I would say most of our listeners on this show are tuning in on these high-power shortwave radio frequencies. Shortwave as a technology goes back decades and decades, but there's still a nice following and kind of a cult fan base of shortwave radio. And I'll tell you what, there's nothing like music on shortwave coming from hundreds of miles away. 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We're going to keep on rocking into the 1950s. One of the biggest songs of 1951 or 52, the early pop vocal era. Now, we're going to play the famous version by K-Star, but if you really like this song, look up other versions by Johnny Hartman. That was the original. And then it was also done in the early 50s by Dinah Washington or Bobby Wayne, the Cardinals, the Bell Sisters. All of these artists took it top 10, but the biggest, most successful chart run was this version by pop singer K-Star. Catherine Laverne Starks, better known as K-Star. This is Wheel of Fortune.

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I grew up in Minnesota, so I have a particular fondness for playing Bob Dylan and having this radio show broadcast in the land of 10,000 lakes. Those Bob Dylan records are absolutely amazing, absolutely essential. Do you realize 200, 300 years from now, people will study the music and the writing and the poetry of Bob Dylan the way we look back at classical artists like Mozart and Beethoven and so forth here today. So I find this popular music era to be just so fascinating, and so many sounds across 100 years plus of music. That's what we zero in on this show, Cruise in the Decades, 100 years of music. We're not stopping for anything. We're going to do a 1970s anthem, an artist gone way too early. This is a 1972 hit from the late, great Jim Croce. You don't mess around with Jim on Cruisin' the Decade.

That's Jim Croce, 1972, on Cruise in the Decades. Bob Dylan from 1965 with Highway 61 Revisited. And from 52, K-Star with Wheel of Fortune. It is a history lesson in music, a music appreciation jamboree every single week on Cruise in the Decades. I'm Brad Savage. Let's pull out a vinyl vault rarity from the deep, dark reaches of Brad's Basement. Originally released only on vinyl as a 12-inch single, dance club single. This was a big thing in the 80s in particular, even for the Rolling Stones. Well, I've got a rare Rolling Stones remix from 1989, a song originally on their album Steel Wheels. This is a special remix of Rock and a Hard Place. This is known as the Michael Brauer mix. It's the Rolling Stones.

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4: Welcome to Fluxedo Junction. I'm Scott Kukler. Each episode, we bring you the best music of all genres from throughout the world. And this week, we pay tribute to the musical legacy of Bruce Arnold, the musical mind behind the band Orpheus. Bruce just recently passed, so it seemed appropriate to replay my interview with him from August of 2018. At the time of the interview, Bruce was one of the subjects of a book by Ryan Walsh called Astral Weeks, A Secret History of 1968. And we'll be playing my interview with Walsh as well. But let's get things started with some music by Orpheus. Here's Brown Arms in Houston, here on Fluxedo Junction.

0: I asked him about his solo albums. I asked him about his film scores, things he had produced, all these things. And then about 10 minutes into the interview, he said something to the effect of, you know, I used to be in Led Zeppelin, too. And I said, yeah, I know. Everybody's already asked you all about that, and I'd prefer to talk about what you're doing now. By not bringing it up, it made him comfortable enough to bring it up on his own, under his own terms. It was clear that he's proud of what he's done with them. It's just that he doesn't want to be defined by just that one thing.
1: I don't mind if it being defined about, around one thing. That's okay with me. I think that my work, and the reason I say it willingly is because I think my work, is not dated. You can listen to some of my songs that I did 50 years ago. Like, for instance, Open the World would get into Hootie and the Blowfish, where they decided they wanted to go back 50 years and pick a song to do and release it without saying, you know, where it came from or anything. So no one knew it was 50 years old. And if I, say, for instance, in 1967, if I decided to go back 50 years and choose a song to cover, it would be like, you know, a Strauss Waltzfish or if you knew Susie like I knew Susie, you know, it'd be so different that it couldn't be really replicated. It's stamped with a sound that makes it feel like the old, you know, the 60s or the 50s. But I think our music has a greater range than that. If you're talking about the human condition, it never goes out of style. You know, you're talking about loving people and being loved in return. That never goes out of style. So if you haven't done something so dated in the music that people can tell that it's old. But you know, you think we can't find the time where it starts off with ba-da-da-da-da-da-da. You know, that really was sort of a 60s kind of a thing, like the Mamas and the Papas did it and so on and so forth. But for some reason, can't find the time. It doesn't sound dated when it's done. It sounds like you're trying to be trumpets and horns in an orchestra. And in fact, that's what I was thinking of when I did that. So, yes, you know, and I'm thinking that what we see, well, here's one way I could put this, is that we are far more popular now than we were in 1967, even at the height of the releasing of our records. We really have a much broader audience now. We have people in their 70s, and we've got kids that are 16 or 17. They came to a concert we did in Marin County, and I saw these three kids in the audience, and I'm thinking, what the hell are they here for? And then I realized they liked the music, and, you know, they didn't know they were 60 years old. That's the good thing about our music.
0: Oh, yeah. You know, it's funny because in addition to doing this program, I'm a music teacher, a private music teacher. And I'm always amazed by how knowledgeable the much younger kids are about music that came out 20, 30, 40 years before they were born. I mean, I'm 49 years old. A lot of the music I listen to is from the 60s and 70s, and it's even slightly before my time. So for me to run into a 14-year-old or a 15-year-old taking a guitar lesson who's really hip to music from that era, it really catches me by surprise.
1: Not just that era. It says something about everything. It says something about all music, and that is that because of the deals, and like I say, and you have to write lyrics. It doesn't make it. They don't hear it that way. Of course, they. How could they? They weren't around then. They were to them. You know, it's like you and I discussing Cole Porter or something. We like him and everything, but we don't know anything about him or anything. So you know, these kids are. Diving into it. Now, my son John, who is now 45, he started about 14 years old when he realized Orpheus was something he was interested in, and also the music of that time. And so for 10 years, he was just, he could answer all the questions. And right now, I actually use him in the sense that I'm starting to not remember the lyrics, you know. And if I've got him right next to me on stage, which he is, he can play the guitar part, or he can sing the lyric, and it's wonderful for me. So it's free.

0: liberating. And then I also got to do some things when we did the Massachusetts Symphony. I've always wanted to stand next to a grand piano and sing a song. Like, I always thought when a DM work or people like that were doing that, how easy that is. You see, I was always having to play the guitar and play the main part of the guitar, so that I have to do two things first, to play the guitar and then sing on top of it. And I've often thought, wouldn't it be great not to have to worry about playing the guitar and just think about singing, and you sing the song and really get, you know, sell a song. And I got to do that, and that was just wonderful. I almost liked it better than playing in the band.
1: Yeah, I can imagine, man. I can imagine.
0: Yeah.
1: Well, listen, unfortunately, I have... we're just about out of time. I hope we can schedule something again where we can talk at more length, because I could talk to you all day. I have so many questions, but...
0: you can let me know. You've got my messenger there, and I'd be happy to talk to you. And I will keep you abreast of the latest things. We just came back from... Skywalker Ranch. We were out there at the recording studio, and man, is it a fantastic place to work. It's just, in fact, I always bothered me that I was the oldest person there. You go walking around, everybody's like 15 or 18 or 21, they all got t-shirts on, and you know, it's like, oh my goodness, this is definitely different. But it's so great, and we're so welcome up there. They love our music. In fact, one time I was recording up there, and then I went into the bathroom, and on the PA speakers in the bathroom, the music was playing, and I said, geez, that's interesting. I went back in, and I said, hey, I was taking a leak, and turned out you were playing the song we've been working on. He said, oh, yeah, it's being played all over the Skywalker Ranch.
1: Oh, that's amazing.
0: And I said, are you kidding? And he said, yeah, look over there. And I looked over there where the door was, and there were like 10 people trying to look in the window. So it was amazing to see that. And we just love each other and work together all the time out there.
1: Well, Bruce, thank you so much for your time, and I will definitely follow up, and we'll do another lengthier conversation, because I'm sure we can...
0: Good enough. Thanks for the call.
1: Thank you, sir. Have a great day.
0: Bye-bye.

0: thanks for joining us, Ryan. I really appreciate your time. Your new book is Astral Weeks, A Secret History of 1968. I haven't devoured a book the way I devoured this one since I read Mansion on the Hill by Fred Goodman.
1: Which was an important source for me.
0: Yeah, yeah, I figured it probably would be.
1: Absolutely. Great book.
0: Now, I know you're a musician yourself, and I know that you're a Boston native, correct? So I can understand how you would have been curious about some of what happens in this book and what you covered, but what really was the impetus for getting this project off the ground?
1: The whole thing traces back to just a love for the album Astral Weeks, and like you said, I'm here from Boston, and then, you know, I fall in love with this album. It quickly becomes, maybe, you know, perhaps my favorite album ever. And then figure out that Boston had something to do with the record just blew my mind. I just couldn't believe it. You know, there's these references on the back to Cambridge Board and some places on Cape Cod. And like a dummy, I just thought, oh, those must be places in Ireland too. I didn't because that's how hard it did not compute. You know what I mean? And so it took a long time to learn anything about the period where he was here right before making the album. And even the best biographies have a page or two about it, and I just suspected there was a bigger, more interesting story. And then a few years ago, Boston Magazine made it official that you know, they published the story if I wrote it, and that gave me kind of the courage to cold call people and knock on doors, and that was, it was kind of like falling down a rabbit hole that just led to all these other stories.
0: Yeah, well, that's kind of what's so fascinating to me about this book. I honestly picked it up thinking it was going to be 98% about Van Morrison and Astral Weeks. And then when I discovered what directions, multiple directions, the book was going in, I was just captivated. I loved it even more. Did you kind of know what you were getting into and that it might be moving in other directions ahead of time, or was that a surprise even to you once you started writing?
1: It was a surprise, but I did outline it. You know, what happened was I outlined a book that was just this story. And we took a look, me and Ed at Penguin, took a look at it, and it just seemed like, you know, this would be probably an interesting book, but could it be a larger portrait? And then when I started researching it, falling into these other rabbit holes, I saw just this giant tapestry, and I saw that the story was connected in all kinds of ways that had never been told, and that really gave me the confidence, like, to, you know, go hog wild and kind of try to make it all together.
0: Yeah, well, I'll tell you, it was a surprise to me, and I'm a music nerd. I read, you know, books on these sorts of topics all the time, and I'm also a pop culture and a history buff, so I flatter myself to think I'm aware of most connections between artists, but I really had no idea that there was any sort of a relationship between Van Morrison and Peter Wolfe. And that was illuminating. It really was. And I should have known, because I was aware of Peter Wolfe's history with WBCN. But it just never occurred to me, and I don't remember ever reading that or having that connection made anywhere else.
1: Well, at a certain point, you know, I was reading all kinds of things during research, old newspapers, books, anything I could get my hands on, and I kept kind of searching. At a certain point, I realized I was searching for the book that I was trying to write, which is always a good sign, because that means it truly doesn't exist. So I was, at that point, I was comfortable with the secret word there in the title, because in a way that this kind of large story was a secret, or at least forgotten parts of it are written as a secret.

0: Now, as a musician yourself who presumably was active on the Boston music scene, was there anything that was familiar to you? I mean, not just the daily grind of a musician's life on the road or in the studio, but like locations and clubs or local music industry figures that would pop up during your interviews that you had had dealings with yourself at some point.
1: Dealings with probably no. I mean, it was just a different, you know, rock and roll kind of moves quick and you age out of it.
0: Yeah.
1: And so, but, you know, I certainly heard of the Boston Tea Party. I knew the name Don Law, for instance, who was the second manager of that club. But then, you know, did I know that Velvet Underground played there like 50 times in 3 years? Certainly not. It was just like, it seemed like, and you could say I was hanging around with the wrong people, but the musical memory of what happened in Boston seemed to start with, like, the Cars and Aerosmith. The popular story, you know? And what I found was what came before the Cars and Aerosmith, at least for me, I found it more interesting.
0: Yeah, we have a similar, like I said, we're based on Long Island here. We have a similar situation in that I'm a musician too. I'm 49. So I was mainly doing the clubs and the bars in the 80s, which obviously would have been 20 years after anything that happened here in the 60s. Here on Long Island, we had groups like, I guess, the Vanilla Fudge would have been an example, or at the time, Billy Joel was in the Hassles, or Leslie West with Mountain, you know, and venues that don't exist anymore, but you would hear about them. Everybody knew that these groups had been around at one point. Even the Velvet Underground actually were mostly Long Islanders.
1: Right.
0: But yeah, most of the venues are gone, and any of the people who remember the scene from the old days are probably like managing guitar stores now in the area or running a rehearsal studio. So in a way, I really was able to relate to your book, the way that you were uncovering things and going back. And it seemed like it must have been exciting, but did it get scary for you at any point when you were investigating Mel Lyman and his organization?
1: I mean, it was not scary per se. It was just all seemed very tenuous that they even any of them were talking to me. I mean, I felt like I could have said the wrong thing at any time, and just they would have stepped the hat. Do you know what I mean? I mean, that story is very charged, and you know, they are very protective of it being told one way, and other people, you know, have a lot of people's lives were messed up by that story. And I tried to treat it with fairness and care.
0: I felt like you covered all of that material very gracefully, and I mean, the craft and the skill of your writing comes across when you're dealing with some of the more sensitive subjects. Did you know you would be writing about that, or was that in the original? Was your coverage of Mel Lyman's story, was that part of your original outline, or did that evolve as part of the research?
1: Yes. Here's what happened. Once I discovered that, I found this Boston Globe profile from '67 about the Fort Hill community, and they asked one of the members what is the goal of the commune, and they said, once we've really gotten to know each other, we're going to create the most beautiful music the world has ever known. And I said, I was just blown away by that statement, and I had to know if they're going to do on that. And what I quickly found, or what I quickly locked onto, was what if Mel Lyman and Van Morrison were kind of our tour guides through this whole story? And this made sense to me for a couple of reasons. One, everyone I talked to had a story about one of them or both of them. Mm-hmm. And two, there were some similarities, such as they're both pursuing spirituality through music. But then there was this natural story arc in that in 68, Van is a stranger in town, he's unknown, he's hard at luck, and he's desperate to get his career back on track. And Mel Lyman is this famous cultish figure. And by the end of the story, those positions have switched. You know, Mel and the Bellas disappeared, and Van's one of the most famous singers in the world. So, to me, that was a natural storyline about diverging paths and different ways to, pursue your goals.

0: Well, in addition to all of that, fascinating development, and yeah, it does read that way. Mel Lyman and Van Morrison being sort of the virtual guides through this part of the world in this period of history, it does sort of help frame the story. And really, I can't stress enough how impressed I was with the craft of your research and your writing, because I've read a bunch of books on vaguely similar topics, or, you know, other geographical areas at slightly different time periods, but the breadth and the scope of how you're really able to, I mean, I felt like you were putting me in Boston at that time. I had a feel for the television. I had a feel for what was on the radio. I had a feel for the clubs. I had a feel for the political situation, the way you covered the aftermath of Martin Luther King Jr.'s assassination. I mean, it was just a story that I wasn't really aware of, and I'm aware of a lot of these things from that time period. So I just really want to thank you for writing such a great account of it. I encourage everybody to read it. What's your web? Do you have a website that people can go to?
1: Oh, sure. Absolutely. It is everything about the book. And there's a one page on the site where I kind of collect a giant playlist of music, YouTube clips. You can even see some episodes of that television show that I go into depth about, called What's Happening, Mr. Silver, and footage of the 4-year-old community and Mel. And I can't believe, I just wanted to write a book that I was happy with. I had no idea if anyone would, you know, I figured people would pick it up and think this is a book about asteroids, and then discover when it's larger than that, maybe they'd be mad. I can't tell you how happy and surprised I am that so many people responded to it so strongly.
0: Some of the people I respect the most in the world have highly recommended the book, so I wasn't disappointed. Are you already working on another project? I know you're just in the middle of promoting this one, but have you already started thinking about your next topic, or is your next project a musical one?
1: Well, we are writing a new album with my band, Hallelujah the Hills, our sixth album. We're in the middle of writing that, and then I'm touring the book a bunch. And I definitely have ideas for other stories or books, but to say I'd started any of them, no, definitely not. But I would like to write another one. The process of writing the book is one of the hardest things I've ever done, but also really one of the most rewarding.
0: Was it hard to let the subject matter go when you were done writing it?
1: Sure. I mean, you know, when the original article came out, that brought a lot of people out of the woodwork who had new information or stories or other angles. And so you can imagine that has been also the case with the book, but even larger. And I still love to hear about it. I'm still taking notes, but, you know, whether I ever add an afterword or epilogue or write anything more on this subject, I don't know.
0: The paperback edition.
1: Yeah, I mean, there's an opportunity for that, but I'm also, I'm so happy. I'm so happy with the book, I wouldn't want to ruin it.
0: Yeah.
1: With something else.
0: Well, listen, man, we're just about out of time, and I could talk to you all day, but I really appreciate you talking to us. I love the book. I've been recommending it to everyone. We're just really thrilled that you took the time to be with us today. Thank you so much.
1: Oh, it's my pleasure. Thanks for having me.

0: This is the world-famous WBCQ, Monticello, Maine, USA.
1: This is the planet. Here for you, WBCQ.
2: Are you behaving tonight? Tonight is behave night. We must behave, yeah.

Thank you very much, Dornberger, and welcome one and all to Behave Your Night, that famous funny old record show with yours truly, Sir Jack Spadgy, where we're all about classic pop and jazz. And in fact, most of it's classic pop today as we take a step back into the 1930s with Depression-era music from authentic records of that period. They are Hit of the Week records. These came out between 1930 and 1932. They were paper, and they were sold at newsstands for 15 cents, just the right price for the Depression. And they had rather famous tunes on them, if not always famous orchestras. Here's a very famous Depression tune, Cottage for Sale, on Behavior Night.

0: the hit of the week. Yes, well, we're one of the earliest ones, anyway. Hello, Baby. That's Burt Lown and his Biltmore Music, the same Burt Lown that was recording on Victor and Columbia around this time, January of 1930 is when that's recorded, and before that, an anthem of the Depression, Cottage for Sale. The New York 12, which is a Phil Spitalny-led group, recording sometime in February of 1930. This is that famous funny old record show, Behavior Night. Sir Jack Scratchy here in front of the microphone, and John L. is the executive producer over there. Hello, everybody. And these Hit of the Week records were made on a cardboard-like substance. It has jute in it, and it's got a material on the top known as resorcinol formaldehyde. It was a product invented by a researcher at Columbia University, Professor Harold Beans. And somebody came up with the idea of making records with it, and it actually is a very good material for records for its day. It's unfortunate that no one else ever adopted using that kind of material, because it sounds wonderful and it lasts quite well. The real problem is the records are pressed on this cardboard-like substance, and that doesn't really hold its shape. Why don't we hear another one? Tiptoe Through the Tulips with an announcement.
1: This is the new Hit of the Week record. It is made of durium, the great invention of a Columbia University professor. Its tone is as rich and clear as the costliest record made. It is guaranteed to play perfectly longer than any other record. It won't break if you drop it. It brings you the latest dance hit every week, played by Broadway's best orchestras at the sensationally low price of 15 cents. Each week, our music jury, composed of Florence Ziegfeld, Eddie Cantor, and Vincent Lopez, select the outstanding dance hit of the hour for a Hit of the Week recording. A new Hit of the Week record is now on sale at all newsstands in this city. Get yours today, 15 cents. Stand by while Don Bury's famous orchestra plays for you, Tiptoe Through the Tulips.

This is the new hit of the week record. It is made of durium, the great invention of a Columbia University professor. Its tone is as rich and clear as the costliest record made. It is guaranteed to play perfectly longer than any other record. It won't break if you drop it. It brings you the latest dance hit each week, played by Broadway's best orchestras at the sensationally low price of 15 cents. Each week, our music jury, composed of Florenz Ziegfeld, Eddie Cantor, and Vincent Lopez, selects the outstanding dance hit of the hour for the hit of the week recording. A new hit of the week record is on sale each Thursday at all newsstands in this city. Get yours today, 15 cents. Stand by while Phil Spitali's famous orchestra plays for you the University of Maine Steinsong.

to the tree, to the sky, to the spring and its glorious happiness, to the youth, to the fire, to the light that is moving and calling us, to the gods, to the fates, to the rulers of men and their destinies, to the lips, to the eyes, to the girls.

Rah! Yes, indeed. That is the University of Maine Stein song, one of the earliest hit of the week promotional records. It's got an announcement at the beginning of it, recorded February of 1930. And, of course, that's Phil Spitalny's orchestra. We don't really know who's in Phil Spitalny's orchestra at this time, other than it's probably Bobby Efros on trumpet and Tommy Thunin on trombone. Other than that, is whomever showed up for the session is probably in there. Before that, one of the very, very first hits of the week. In fact, it probably wasn't a weekly issue. If it was, it was the very first one in the test marketing stage. Tiptoe Through the Tulips with Me, Don Voorhees and his orchestra, and it's recorded December of 1929, only 1 month after the crash. Had the crash not occurred, perhaps maybe the hit of the week would have been more of a success. But nonetheless, the Durium Company and the Hit of the Week records pretty much kept the record business going in the 1930s. Victor and Columbia were selling maybe, if they sold 10,000 copies of one particular issue, they were doing well. But the Hit of the Week records numbered in the hundreds of thousands of copies frequently and routinely. They didn't all completely sell out, but they did sell very, very well. At 15 cents a pop, it was a justifiable expense.

Fats Waller wrote that tune. Yes, My Fate Is In Your Hands. Vincent Lopez, Lopez speaking, from January of 1930. And before that, Through, Burt Lown and his Biltmore Orchestra from January of 1930. Frank Cush and Eddie Farley are on the trumpet section. Al Filburn on trombone. Lou Bode, Fletcher Hereford, Paul Mason, Sherry McGee, and Adrian Rollini are the sax section. Buddy Falco on violin. Chauncey Gray on piano. Tommy Fellini on banjo. Ward Lay on string bass, and Stan King on drums. Wonderful Burt Lown and his orchestra, also known as Burt Lown and his loungers. Yes, this is Behavior Night, and we're playing Hits of the Week. Wonderful Hit of the Week records. Lots of good stuff to hear, and it's all Depression-era music, and cheery. So Jack Scratchy speaking. 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In addition, we're on Facebook as Behavior Night and Sir Jack Scratchy, and on Twitter as Jack Scratchy. Please follow, like, and share with your friends. Ah, the joys of classic pop and jazz, only on Behavior Night.

is the song I had in my heart that harmonized with the pines. Anyone can see what's troubling me. I'm crying for the Caroline. Where is the brook that kissed

May it please you, Ben Pollock. Yes, Ben Pollock in the orchestra, Crying for the Carolines, a big hit for 1930. There it is, recorded in January of 1930. In the orchestra, we have Rudy Weinstein and Charlie Teagarden on trumpet, Jack Teagarden on trombone, Gil Roden, Larry Binion, Matthew Matlock are the reed section, Ed Bergman and Al Bella are the violin section, Vic Breedis on piano, Dick Morgan on banjo, Harry Goodman is playing tuba, yes, Benny's brother, and Ray Baduc on drums. Ben Pollock is taking the vocal on that one by himself. And before that, we heard With You, a nice little Irving Berlin thing, and that's Phil Spitalny's orchestra, Phil Spitalny's music. That's recorded in February of 1930. Behavior Night, that famous funny old record show, and we're featuring the hits of the week. Hit of the week records were produced in multiple quantities and played wonderfully. In fact, shortly after, another year and a half, they came out with a 5-minute hit of the week record, playing 5 minutes of continuous quality music. They even had an announcement on a couple of those too, just to make sure you didn't miss the point that they were 5 minutes in length. Why don't we hear another one here on Behavior Night? This is a very special one here because it's Duke Ellington and his orchestra.

Those two hit of the week, Breck Waltz, say the Harlem Hot Chocolates on the label, but it's really Duke Ellington and the orchestra from March of 1930. Of course, Arthur Wetzel, Freddie Jenkins, and Cootie Williams are the trumpet section. Tricky Sam Nanton, Joe Tickett Sam Nanton, and Juan Tizol are the trombones. Johnny Hodges, Barney Bigard, and Harry Carney are the sax section. Of course, Duke is on piano, Freddie Guy on banjo, Wellerman Bro on the bass, and Sonny Greer on drums. Irving Mills takes the vocal on both of them. Well, Irving Mills probably does, because, well, he's the manager. He gets to do that. This is Behavior Night, that famous, funny old record show. Sir Jack Scratchy speaking, and we've got to like to say hello to a few people. We were at the Armistice Ball last week. In fact, yours truly played the violin. Yeah, Scratchy, you chased everybody out of the place. Well, okay, but we had a lot of fun at the Armistice Ball, raised a lot of money to acquire a Model T fire engine for the town of Madison, New Jersey. They want their fire engine back. It's the one that they had years ago, and they let it go away. So we helped raise the money with some World War I music. And we also like to say hello to Michelle and Tad, and we'd like to remind you that Behavior Night CDs make good Christmas gifts.

Bert Laun and his Biltmore Orchestra once again. Congratulations. That's from late January of 1930. I suppose many, many people, the few that did get a job, well, they offered themselves congratulations, yes. And before that, well, I guess if you didn't have a job in the 1930s, in 1930, you had plenty of time to stalk somebody, and there's a tune about that. I'm following you, Ben Pollock and the orchestra. May it please you, Ben Pollock is taking the vocal on that one from January of 1930. And, of course, a wonderful trumpet solo in there by Charlie Teagarden. It's an excellent record. I'm following you. This is Behavioral Night, that famous funny old record show. Lots of fun with these 1930s hits of the week. Cardboard records that bounce all over the place, but they're fun. Sir Jack Scratchy here. Are you on social media? If so, why not like Behavioral Night on Facebook? 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Not on social media? 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Lastly, please take some time to let the radio station you listen to know how much you like Behavioral Night. 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

It's the all-new sound, you know, that vibra-harp. 1930, every record ended with a vibra-harp. And just bong, decay. That's the way it was. Of course, that's springtime in the Rockies. And of course, in March of 1930, if you didn't have a job, you certainly weren't going to go on vacation. So people listened to the radio and bought their Hit of the Week records and listened to songs about the places that they would have liked to have gone on vacation, such as Rockies, the Rockies in the springtime. Springtime in the Rockies. Of course, that's Vincent Lopez's orchestra. Lopez speaking. He's not speaking, though. And before that, we heard Lazy Louisiana Moon. Well, I suppose that's another romantic little song to take your mind off of the fact that you don't have a job. Jan Garber and his orchestra. Yes, that Jan Garber. Sounding a little bit like Guy Lombardo. He hadn't quite perfected the Lombardo clone sound yet. Although, Jan Garber's orchestra really doesn't sound exactly like Guy Lombardo's orchestra. It has a snappiness to it that Lombardo's doesn't have. The reeds sound exactly the same, and there's a tuba droning over everything, but Jan Garber is a little bit different, and you can tell the difference if you play back-to-back records by either of them. This is Behavioral Night, that famous funny old record show. Let's hear another one.

straight out of the Universal picture King of Jazz in Technicolor. Yes, at least it was in April of 1930. Song of the Dawn. That's Scrappy Lambert stepping up to the microphone at Hit of the Week. The Hit of the Week records were recorded in the old McGraw-Hill building in New York City, on the west side, Phil Spitali's orchestra. Before that, same recording session, probably the same day, The Song Without a Name, Phil Spitali once again directing the orchestra, but this time the vocalist is, well, a vocalist that winds up appearing on many, many of the later Hit of the Week records, Bill Cote. Bill Cote sounds a little like Scrappy Lambert, but he's not Scrappy Lambert. They are different. Nonetheless, Bill Cote, we don't know what he looks like, or never found a picture of him. We don't know anything about him. But he made several of the Hit of the Week sessions singing as a vocalist, many of them with Phil Spitali, and the later Hit of the Week orchestra, which was led by Bert Hirsch, the violinist, but it's probably also led by Phil Spitali. It has the same bounce and everything to it. There's a little bit of a bounce there. They wanted these records to be danceable records, and that made them sell better. So, there you go. The Hit of the Week records from 19... 19-

0: And there you have it. Depression-era music from authentic Depression-era cheap records. Yes, 15 cents a piece. On cardboard, they do survive nowadays. Sometimes they are always warped and whatnot, but you can still find Hit of the Week records quite frequently. They sold quite a bit, and so many of them were unsold when the company went out of the record business in 1932. So much so that Montgomery Ward bought out the remaining stock and sold it for years in the catalog. You could order 10 dance records for 50 cents, and they would send you Hit of the Weeks. That's right. Of course, some of them have the labels removed, but nonetheless, they were Hit of the Week records, yes. Well, we've got to make way for some stuff coming up next on the radio that I'm sure you're not going to want to miss, so make sure you're all tuned in or that you have closed all the internet applications that otherwise would take away from your internet stream. Behavior Night is a production of Sugar River Foundation, Incorporated. The executive producer is J.S. Landry. Who's that fellow over there? Yep. Of course, yours truly, Sir Jack Scratchy. We'll be back again next week with more Hit of the Week records. Until then, behave, because tonight is Behavior Night.
1: Yes, sir.

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2: Are you behaving tonight? Tonight is behave. Like, we must behave, yeah.

you very much, Dornberger, and welcome to a special edition of Behavior Night, that famous funny old record show where we're all about the classic pop and jazz of the 20s and 30s. Yours truly, Sir Jack Scratchy, in front of the microphone, and it's my pleasure today to celebrate one of the gods, if you will, of jazz, one of the patron saints of jazz. That is today, Leon Bix Beiderbecke. It's his birthday, March 10th of 1903. He revolutionized jazz with his legendary cornet playing and also his compositions, piano solos and whatnot. We'll start things off with Bix and the Wolverines and the Riverboat Shuffle, Jeanette Record. Bix lives on Behavior Night.

To start things off with, on Behavior Night, this Bix Lives edition, two different versions of the Riverboat Shuffle, which was originally called Freewheeling. Yes, Hoagie Carmichael wrote it. We heard Frank Trumbauer's orchestra from May 9th, 1927, and then before that, the Wolverines doing it on May 6th of 1924 in Richmond, Indiana. Of course, the Wolverines are Bix on cornet, Jimmy Hartwell on clarinet, George Johnson on tenor sax, Dick Voynow on piano, Bob Gillette on the banjo, Min Liebrock on tuba, and Vic Moore on drums. And then, of course, Frankie Trumbauer's orchestra, Bix, is there, along with Bill Rank, Frank Trumbauer, Don Murray, Doc Riker, Itzy Riskin, Eddie Lang, and, of course, Chauncey Morehouse on drums. Yes, this is Behavior Night. Welcome to Behavior Night. Sir Jack Scratchy in front of the microphone and John L. behind the microphone. Yes, hello, everybody. And Bix lives. Yes, Bix was born on March 10th, 1903, and he had a very filled life with lots of music, lots of records, and he died tragically on August 6th of 1931 in New York City, in Bliss Street in Queens, specifically. It's now called 36th Street, but back then it was called Bliss Street. Well, let's hear another one here by Bix and Paul Wayman's orchestra.

Arthur's clubbin', chillin', weepin', Arthur rubbin', pains a creepin', clothes a tuppin', all day long. Up to that wash and soap and down to that water once more. Head down low, head low. Up to that wash and soap and down to that water once more.

the shore, the river swinging on by the door. Hear that river lowly calling, I the shiver, nights have fallen. Hear that river lowly moaning, moaning low. I'm going to that river, going down to that river someday. 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
1: Mm-mm, you ain't going nowhere.
0: Nowhere. Just set me here grabbing at the flies round this rocking chair. You remember Aunt Harriet?
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0: Send me a sweet chariot for the end of the troubles I've seen.
1: You see them, Pappy, I won't let rocking chair get you.
0: Judgment Day, yes, son, I'm chained to my rocking chair.

More by Hoagie Carmichael. That is to say, compositions. In fact, one of them featuring Hoagie Carmichael singing. Actually, both of them featuring Hoagie Carmichael singing. That one there, of course, is Rocking Chair, recorded in New York City on May 21st of 1930. Hoagie Carmichael's orchestra, which, of course, is featuring Bix. And it also features Tommy Dorsey and Benny Goodman. And it's a good one there, yes. Before that, well, it's Paul Whiteman's orchestra, one of the first records Bix made with Paul Whiteman's orchestra, recorded in Chicago on November 18th of 1927. Of course, it's the Washboard Blues, complete long arrangement there. Hoagie Carmichael and Bix were best of buddies, and it's a good possibility that Bix was living with Hoagie Carmichael at the University of Indiana in the spring of 1924. Bix, of course, remained very, very close with Hoagie Carmichael throughout his life, and Hoagie Carmichael even returned the admiration, specifically in one of his tunes from the 1940s, Skylark, where he actually quotes Bix's solos, a couple of Bix's solos, including Davenport Blues, which we'll hear coming up, in fact, in the next set. This is Behavioralite saluting Bix Beiderbecke. Bix lives, and we're going to hear another one here by the Sioux City Six.

Mick Spiderbeck and his rhythm jugglers. That's what they are, and they're juggling the rhythm very nicely on Bix's composition, The Davenport Blues, recorded in Richmond, Indiana, Jeanette Records, on January 26th of 1925. Of course, Bix is here along with Don Murray, Tommy Dorsey, Paul Mertz, and Tommy Gargano. Before that, well, we had a nice little number recorded October 10th of 1924 in New York City. It's called Flock O' Blues by the Sioux City Six. The number was written by the pianist Rue Bloom, but of course we've got Bix, Miff Mole on trombone, Frankie Trumbauer on the C melody, Min Liebrock on the tuba, and Vic Moore on the drums on the Sioux. They are the Sioux City Six. Yes, recording in New York City. This is Behavior Night. Bix Lives.

That's called Humpty Dumpty. Has nothing to do with falling off a wall or all the king's horses and all the king's men, but it does have all of Frankie Trumbauer's men in there, specifically Bix, Bill Rank, Frankie Trumbauer, Don Murray, Bobby Davis, and Adrian Rollini, Joe Venuti and Eddie Lang, of course, Frank Signorelli on piano, and of course, on drums, a fellow named Chauncey Morehouse. And Chauncey wrote the tune that was before that one, Crazy Cat, obviously an allusion to the newspaper comic strip from the time. Frankie Trumbauer and Chauncey Morehouse wrote that. Both of those sides recorded September 28th, 1927. And it's been our pleasure, John L., to have met the Morehouse grandchildren. Well, at least three of them, Susan Reed, Ellen Bacotti, and Lisa Morehouse. They oftentimes come to these festivals and are more than happy to share stories about their poppy. Yes, Chauncey Morehouse was a fabulous drummer, went on to do lots of studio work long after the Bix years ended, and was always there to talk about Bix if anyone ever asked. There was a collegial atmosphere amongst all of those people that went through the Gene Goldkett Orchestra. It was as if they had gone to a fraternity or had gone through the military together. They all were very loyal and always had good things to say about one another.

That's called Jubilee, recorded January 9th of 1928. That's Frank John Bauer and the orchestra. Before that, another Chauncey Morehouse composition. Yes, it's called Crying All Day. The New Orleans Lucky Seven is what it says on the record label, but don't let it fool you. Joe Venuti's four-string violin there should give it away. It's really Frankie Trombauer's orchestra, recorded October 25th of 1927 in New York City at OK Records. Most of the Frankie Trombauer, all of them, were all issued on the OK record label. This is Behavior Night. There's a few more people that we should say hello to and thank you to as part of the Bix Beiderbecke legacy. Of course, two of them would be Bix's grand-nephew and grand-niece. That would be Christopher Beiderbecke and Elizabeth Beiderbecke Hart. They're very much unwavering in their support of their grand-uncle Bix. And, of course, another fellow from the Davenport, Iowa area. Without him, a lot of us never would have gotten to know each other. And, of course, that would be Josh Duffy. Josh Duffy leads the fine Josh Duffy Orchestra. He's also busy with another group called the Greystone Monarchs. And I understand on Sundays, occasionally, he plays in a jazz trio at the Black Hawk Hotel in Davenport, Iowa. A busy musician and a very important historian, Josh Duffy.

That's called Sugar. It's the Maceo Pinkard tune called Sugar. The Full Paul Whiteman Orchestra from February 28th of 1928. And before that, the Waddle Donaldson tune. It's called Borneo. That's a Bill Challis arrangement recorded April 10th of 1928 by Frank Trumbauer's orchestra. Rumor has it that Bill Challis wrote that for the Full Paul Whiteman band, and Whiteman rejected it. So they went over to OK Records and recorded it as the Frank Trumbauer Orchestra. Bix is here along with Charlie Margolis on trumpet, Bill Rank on trombone, Irving Friedman, Frank Trumbauer, Charles Strickfadden, and Min Liebrock are the sax section. Matty Malick is here on violin instead of Joe Venuti. Lenny Hayton is on piano. Eddie Lang's on guitar. And Harold McDonald is playing the drums. Yes, it's a nice little number there. Borneo. Scrappy Lambert is the vocalist.

It's the same title, but a totally different tune, Sugar. This one's written by Milton Yeager and Jack Yellen and a couple of other people. And that's Frankie Trumbauer and his orchestra, the real Frank Trumbauer Orchestra, with Bix, Bill Rank, Frank Trumbauer, Don Murray, Bobby Davis, Adrian Rollini, Joe Venuti and Eddie Lang, Frank Signorelli, and, of course, Chauncey Morehouse on drums. The vocal here is by a duo, Ed Macy and John Ryan. Now, the same tune, that was recorded on October 26th of 1927. The same tune was recorded over at Victor, either that same day or the next day in 1927, by a group calling themselves Red Nickel Stompers. And it's a little bit up-tempo, same number, many of the same players are there, but Bix is not. Frank Trumbauer is, but Bix is not. Bob or Bo Ashford is playing there, along with Red Nickels. And of course, Bill Rank is on it. Actually, I think Miff Mole's on it. But nonetheless, that's the definitive one there. But no, there's no Bix. The Bix one is this one right here, Frank Trumbauer and his orchestra. Of course, there's another Sugar tune, and in addition to these two, the one from the 1940s. But I think I like this one the best.

Bessie had a fetching, and that was simply wonderful. Wop-a-doo-da-da-da-da. Bessie couldn't help it any more than you could or I could. But when she smiled, you were bound to fall, that's all. A boy kissed Bessie in a taxi one night. Why, oh, why did she yell with delight? Bessie couldn't

September 15th of 1930, the very last appearance of Bix Beiderbecke on wax, Hoagie Carmichael and his orchestra. Bessie couldn't help it, and Hoagie Carmichael is doing the voice, the vocal here, and he's joined, of course, with Ray Ludwig and Bix on trumpet and cornet, respectively. Jack Teagarden and Boyce Cullen are the trombones. Jimmy Dorsey, Bud Freeman, and Pee Wee Russell are the sax section. Min Liebrook is playing bass sax. And, of course, we've got Irving Brodsky on piano, Joe Venuti and Eddie Lang, Venuti on violin and Lang on guitar, and Chauncey Morehouse on drums. The very, very last record Bix ever made that you could ever buy that had Bix on it. Bessie couldn't help it. Before that, nice little plaintive number called Back in Your Own Backyard with the full Paul Whiteman Orchestra and a nice plaintive solo by Bix in the middle of it from January 28th of 1928, recorded in Camden, New Jersey. Of course, Leon Bix Beiderbecke was born in Davenport, Iowa on May 10th, 1903, and lived until August 6th of 1931. He passed away at 9:30 in the evening in Queens, New York. And the world is all the better for all of the Bix records that we have heard. Bix lived.

0: And so you have this year's tribute to Leon Bix Beidebeck, born Davenport, Iowa, March 10th of 1903, and lived until August 6th of 1931. Passed away suddenly that evening in Sunnyside, Queens, in New York City. The exact address of the apartment building, which is still there, is 4660 46th Street. It's today called Bliss Street. Yes, Leon Bix Beidebeck left us a legacy of wonderful recordings with the Wolverine Orchestra, with Gene Goldkett's Orchestra, and Paul Whiteman, and probably the real treasures are the small group recordings made with Frankie Trumbauer under various names such as Bix and his gang and whatnot. Yes, Leon Bix Beidebeck. Well, we must make way for some other stuff coming up next on the radio that I'm sure you're not going to miss, so make sure you're all tuned in or your internet is uncluttered and unfettered. Behavior Night is a production of Sugar River Foundation Incorporated. Executive producer, J.S. Landry. I'm your host, Sir Jack Scratchy, and it's my pleasure to be here. We'll be here next with another Behavior Night next week. Till then, so long.
1: Yes, sir.

0: planet.
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2: Good evening, ladies and gentlemen, and welcome to Tom Call Theater. Tonight's episode is called Dead Horse Beach. It stars Jackie Silva, Mackenzie Griffin, Barry Meluzzo, and Keith Albee.

0: So, Conrad, this is where you come every morning before work?
1: Yes. I love it here, watching the sunrise over Dead Horse Beach.
0: It seems like a lonely place.
1: It is. Look around. 6 o'clock in the morning, and this is the most unpopulated destination in Salem, Massachusetts.
0: I have to agree with you there.
1: I like to start my day off peacefully. That's all. Before I go to work.
0: But this is our week off together. Our vacation time.
1: And what a great opportunity to share this wonderful spot with you.
0: I'm glad you did it. But why haven't you taken me here before now?
1: Quite frankly, I thought it might trigger memories of your late first husband, Arnie.
0: There was a long time ago when I would have cringed at those two words, late husband. But he went missing over 10 years ago. When they found his capsized boat, but not his body, I held out hope that he was still alive, somewhere.
1: I know.
0: But I finally accepted his fate. Besides, I'm happily married to you now.
1: I certainly hope so, Lynn, because I don't know what I'd do without you.
0: You can bet on it. Hey, why is this place called Dead Horse Beach?
1: It's because back in the 1800s, this beach was far enough from people's homes, it was thought to be a good place to bury dead horses.
0: Lots of people must have had horses since there were no cars back then.
1: There's a legend that many of the horses that were buried were found to have been dug up the next morning. No carcasses, just the empty holes in the sand. It was very strange indeed.
0: On that note, I'm going back to the house. I hope you won't be too long, Conrad. We have a week off together.
1: I'll be back before you know it. I just want to read for a little while first.
0: Okay. Oh, look! What an interesting bottle over there. I must have it for my collection. The sun is shining right through it.
1: Bring it home then, Lynn.
0: I think I will. This is so amazing. This blue glass bottle seems to be collecting the sunlight and then bending and projecting all kinds of colors. Now it's mine. I'm putting it in my bag. Oh, there's another bottle in the sand over there. It looks like it's shooting out colors, just like the bottle in my bag. A Moxie bottle? I hate a Moxie bottle. Oh, I'm sorry. Are you okay? That's funny. There's nobody anywhere. Just a Moxie bottle in a million pieces. And

0: It's popular mechanics.
1: Whoa, I bet you're a real mechanical man.
0: Well, I guess you could say that. Does that mean I look like a robot to you?
1: Oh, no. I think you look like wow.
0: Wait a minute. Let me unpack what you just said to me.
1: Go ahead.
0: So you meant that I'm cute, kind of young and athletic looking, and I'm in your league?
1: Yes, all of that.
0: Cool.
1: Do you think that you could do me a favor?
0: Sure, anything.
1: It's just that there's nobody else on the beach except us. Would you be kind enough to apply suntan lotion to my back?
0: Yes, of course. I can do that. Let me just stand up here next to you.
1: Here's the lotion. What's the name of this beach anyway?
0: This is Dead Horse Beach. Where do you want me to start?
1: You can start at my shoulders and work your way down.
0: All right.
1: Why would anyone name it Dead Horse Beach?
0: I don't know. Maybe somebody got flogged here once.
1: Ooh, that's hot.
0: Oh, no. I didn't mean it that way. I was just making a joke. A pun. You know, flogging a dead horse.
1: No, I mean that the lotion is hot. I think that the bottle was in direct sunlight for too long.
0: I'm sorry. Do you want me to stop?
1: No. Please, keep going on my back. I can finish the rest. I need an even tan.
0: Hey, I don't even know anything about you, like your name, your age, etc.
1: Well, that's a coincidence. I also don't know your name, age, or how long you've been married. Oh, I'm sorry. I thought that you were wearing a wedding ring, but clearly you're not. Sometimes my eyes play horrible tricks on me.
0: Maybe you should make an appointment with an eye doctor. Do you usually wear glasses?
1: No, I never wear them. I have 20/20 vision.
0: I covered your back. Oh, look. The lotion must have made my wedding ring fall off my finger. Oh, thank God I found it in my pocket. Hi, my name is Conrad. I'm 42 years old and also happily married to my wife of 7 years, Lynn.
1: I'm glad to make your acquaintance, Conrad. I'm Amy, and I'm forever 20. If you know what I mean.
0: No, I don't know what that means. What does it mean?
1: Well, since we're both being brutally honest, right?
0: Yes, I told you the truth.
1: I died, drowning in the ocean when I was 20 years old.
0: Look, Amy, I told you the truth.
1: Conrad, I'm a genie. I've resided in a bottle, out in the water. What's the year now?
0: Why, it's 2017.
1: I died in 2006. If I was mortal, I would be 31 years old now.
0: Listen, let me get my car so I can give you a ride to the Salem Hospital emergency room. I'm sure that they can help you.
1: No, you must believe me.
0: Well, where's the bottle you live in?
1: It's over there, on the other side of the beach. Follow me, I'll show you.
0: All right.
1: There. See?
0: All I see is shattered glass all over the place.
1: That's because some bimbo grabbed it and smashed it. And all my furnishings in it, against that rock.
0: You lived in a bottle for 11 years?
1: No. I've existed in a bottle for 11 years. Not lived. There's a difference.
0: Please forgive me, but this is so hard to comprehend.
1: I know a way to prove everything to you.
0: How?
1: As a genie, I can't fulfill my own wishes, but I can grant 3 wishes to others. Conrad, would you wish that my bottle and all my furnishings get restored?
0: Okay, I'll play along.
1: No, Conrad, please, be very sincere.
0: I sincerely wish that Amy's bottle and all her furnishings become restored. I can't believe my eyes.
1: See?
0: I guess you have been telling me the truth.
1: Come with me into my house.
0: How is that even possible?
1: I'll show you.

0: It's called magic, Conrad. With it, anything is possible.
1: Wow! This place is huge!
0: That's because we are miniaturized.
1: You lived 11 years in here? I mean, not lived, existed. Amy, how did you drown?
0: I was 20 years old, and I met this nice guy on the beach. He seemed harmless. He had a cooler, full of wine coolers, and invited me to go on his boat. I went with him. I shouldn't have, but I did. When we were out on the deep ocean, he hit me on the head, and I drowned.
1: Were you from around here?
0: No. I was a drifter, floating from place to place. I had no family to speak of. I'm sure to this day, nobody knows I'm missing. I suddenly realized that I'm not much different now than when I was alive.
1: Amy, look up there. A giant black ant is starting to crawl into your house.
0: Oh, gross! There's an army of ants walking all over the outside of the bottle.
1: Not just gross. Those bugs are lethal. I bet that they're attracted to all the moxie soda residue in this bottle.
0: Yes. I guess we restored the bottle a little too much.
1: Could it get any worse? A bumblebee is in here.
0: You can whisk them away. I can't.
1: Oh, yeah. I wish that all the ants and the bee disappear and don't return. Whew! Amy, has this ever happened to you before?
0: Never. My bottle was always capped because I was out at sea.
1: How did you breathe or eat?
0: I don't have to do those things. Since I drowned, I'm no longer immortal. I'm not subject to death.
1: Hey, I just thought of something. How many wishes can you grant me?
0: Just three.
1: Excuse me for fact-checking, but my first wish was to rebuild your home, and my second wish was to exterminate your home. That means that I only have one wish left.
0: Yes, Conrad. You have one wish left. But hold off. Be careful what you wish for.
1: Okay.
0: You gotta be smart and not impulsive.
1: I know. Let's go now.
0: Where?
1: Out of the bottle. That's not going to use up my last wish, is it?
0: No.
1: Good. Then let's both get out of here. My wife is probably wondering why I'm so late coming home. I'll try to sneak you into the house.
0: Why don't I stay in here? That way you can bring me home in your beach bag.
1: That's actually a good idea. Thank you, Amy.
2: I've been back home now for 5 hours. It's 12 noon. Where is Conrad? He said he wanted to read for an hour at the beach. That's all. It's not like he's reading Playboy. Conrad should have been home 4 hours ago. We're on a shared staycation together. But this doesn't feel like together. Oh, yes. I almost forgot about that beautiful bottle I found on the beach. Here it is in my bag. Now I'll need to clean this with an old rag. Let's see. Old rag. I know. I'll get one of Conrad's white undershirts from his underwear drawer. It figures. His underwear drawer is wide open. I know it's a small thing, but it drives me bonkers. Why can't the man close his own drawer? There. He won't even know his undershirt is missing. Now I've got my new bottle in one hand and a clean rag in my other hand. I'm going to rub it until it looks new again. This bottle will be number one in my collection. Wow! bottle is getting hot.
3: I am your genie. Your wish is my command.
2: Arnie?
3: Lynn?
2: Oh, my God. I thought you were dead. But you're here?
3: Yes, Lynn. I did die. I fell off my boat and drowned.
2: 11 years ago, they found your boat, but not you. I held on to hope.
3: I'm sorry, Lynn.
2: Why did you take the boat out without me? We always cruised together, Arnie.
3: I wish I could answer that question, but I can't. I acted impulsively, I guess. And look where it got me. Now I'm a genie who lives in a bottle.
2: In this bottle? Oh, I believe in all that stuff. I also know I waited for what felt like forever for you to return home.
3: Lynn, I was literally a shipwreck waiting for you. When I drowned, time stopped. When I became aware that my soul became a genie, that bottle that you have there became a time capsule and a shrine to you.
2: How remarkable that you're standing in front of me and talking to me.
3: Just realize this, Lynn. I'm only a ghost, but I remember everything we did together and everything we meant to each other.
2: Yes.
3: Are you remarried?
2: Yes. Sorry.
3: Don't apologize. I'm happy for you and relieved. Does he treat you well?
2: Oh, he's wonderful. But I don't know where he is. Conrad has been missing for 4 hours.
4: Okay, Amy. I successfully climbed into the bedroom window. You can come out of the bottle.
0: So, this is your bedroom?
4: Yes, but we need to be quiet. My wife is home.
0: Why are we sneaking around? You're not cheating on her.
4: I know, but she'd never believe the truth that you're a genie who owes me one more wish.
0: Is that her voice I hear out there?
4: Yeah, she often talks to herself.
0: Sure sounds like she's talking to a man.
4: You're right. I hope she's not having an affair. Quick, let me put your bottle in the top drawer of my dresser. Now let's both go into the bottle and listen to what's going on.
0: Okay.
3: I know how we can locate your husband.
2: How?
3: Do you have a magic ball?
2: No, I've never even heard of such a thing.
3: You can buy them in any toy store. All you need to do is rub the ball with an article of clothing with the scent of who you want to find. Then put the ball on the ground and follow it. It will lead you to the missing person.
2: There's a toy store up the street. Do you want to accompany me?
3: Sure, but you'll need a piece of Conrad's clothing.
2: Come with me into the bedroom.
4: Amy, she's inviting him into our bedroom.
0: Unbelievable.
2: Here we are, Arnie. Hey, I thought I shut this underwear drawer.
3: Do you have mice? I thought I heard mice.
2: Not that I know of. Here's one of Conrad's dirty socks from the hamper. If this doesn't work, nothing will. Come on, Arnie. Let's go buy a magic ball.
3: Lynn, that's an exquisite Persian rug you have in the parlor.
2: Thank you. I bought it on sale at Walmart.
3: Fascinating.
2: Here we are at Kitty Coop Toys.
3: Let's go in. I haven't been in a toy store since I was a living kid.
2: Me neither. Hey, Arnie, come look at this over here.
5: Trick or treat, smell my feet. Give me something good to eat. My dad's a doctor.
3: Wow, look at this. I haven't seen this since I was a kid.
6: It's not in the cards. It's in the cards. It's not in the cards.
7: Let me brush my hair. I'm hungry.
8: Your fortune. This will turn out differently than you expect.
7: you don't need to worry about this.
2: I love toys.
3: Look out, Lynn. I'm coming at you.
1: Children! Children! Will you please stop? Children! Children! Will you please stop? You want me to wrap all these toys up for you to buy?
2: Oh, sorry. I guess we got a little carried away.
3: Yeah, sorry.
1: A little carried away? I would say a lot more than a little. How may I help you? How may I help you?
2: Well, we were wondering...
1: Yes?
2: Do you have magic balls?
1: Too much information. Oh, yes, I do. In fact, they are so popular that they keep disappearing off the shelves. So I keep them here, up front. How many do you want?
2: Just one.
1: That will be $8.
2: Here you are.
3: Thanks.
1: Come again.
3: That was fun.
2: Arnie, can you open the packaging while I get Conrad's dirty sock ready?
3: Certainly. Here you go.
2: Now, I'm rubbing Conrad's fragrant foot hosiery all over the ball.

0: I think that's enough, Lynn. Now, place the ball on the pavement.
1: Okay. Wow, look at it go. Let's catch up to it.
0: I know. The last thing we want to do is lose the magic ball, too.
1: Look, Arnie. It stopped at our house. Now the ball is rolling up the steps to the top. How can it defy gravity like that?
0: Because it really is a magic ball. Now it is still and waiting for you to open the front door.
1: Okay, let me find my keys. It's rolling into the bedroom.
0: Let's follow it.
1: Now it's rolling up the dresser, slowly, defying gravity again. It's stopped and appears stuck on the top underwear drawer. Maybe it thinks it's looking for the other sock.
0: No, Lynn. Open the drawer. Let's see what's in there.
1: All right.
0: What do you see?
1: A freaking Moxie bottle? Conrad knows I hate the stuff. How many more secrets does he have that I don't know? I'll bet that there are empty Moxie bottles all over the house, strategically hidden so I don't find them.
0: I'm afraid it's probably far worse than that.
1: What makes you say that?
0: Pick up the bottle and look inside for yourself.
1: Okay.
2: Look, Conrad, there's a giant eyeball looking down at us from the top of the bottle.
3: That's my wife's giant eyeball. I'd recognize it anywhere.
2: Conrad Carpenter, what are you doing in this Moxie bottle with a girl? Is that where you've been all this time? You're not as big of a man as I thought. Come out at once.
3: Okay, Amy. We better do it.
1: Conrad, who is she?
3: Lynn, you may not believe, but it's the truth. Amy is a genie I met at the beach. It's simply platonic, and she owes me one more wish.
1: Do you think I'm an idiot?
3: Who's he then?
1: Oh, him?
3: Stop stalling.
1: Well, he's my ex. I mean,
0: Allow me to introduce myself, Conrad. I'm Arnie. I used to be Lynn's husband before I drowned and became a genie.
3: Let me shake your hand, Arnie. See, Lynn, why couldn't you be truthful like that? It seems that we both found genies on Dead Horse Beach.
1: I'm getting more confused by the minute.
2: I know who you are, Arnie. You're a murderer.
0: I thought I recognized you, Amy. I never killed anyone.
2: Yes, you did. You murdered me. You hit me on the back of the head and drowned me from your boat 11 years ago.
1: Arnie, you didn't tell me you had another woman on your boat, did you? Was it really her?
0: Yes, Lynn, it was.
1: So, you were cheating on me?
0: No, not exactly. I met her on the beach and ended up inviting her to take a boat ride. That's all.
2: That's all? You murdered me! You lured me with wine coolers and then drowned me!
1: Is that all true, too, Arnie?
0: Look, I think I can help everyone understand. Lynn, I'm glad I saw you again. Conrad, I'm happy to meet you. Amy, I need to make amends with you.
2: Murderer!
0: Please, allow me the opportunity to explain.
2: You better make it good.
0: Let's all sit down on that beautiful Persian rug on the floor in the parlor.
1: Why?
0: Because I'm a genie, and I'm going to take you on a magic carpet ride. Just find a comfortable space to sit on the rug.
1: Okay.
2: All right, but I have my reservations.
3: Oh, no. You're not getting me on a flying carpet. I'm terrified of heights.
0: There have never been real flying carpets in history. That was all just a myth. riding a rug was much more of a hypnotic trip. The power of suggestion. The genie hypnotized everyone, and they had the sensation of traveling through time without the need of seatbelts and helmets.
3: I'm scared that I might fall off.
1: Conrad, be quiet and take a Xanax. You're going to give him a street drug? No. His doctor prescribed Xanax for when we travel on a plane.
3: Okay, Lynn, I'll take it. I have my bottled water.
0: Is everybody ready?
3: Yes.
1: Yes. Yes,

0: Okay, riders, we have reached our destination and are hovering over the waters where my boat was anchored 11 years ago.
1: Hey, Arnie! Are you married?
0: Of course not.
2: You lied to her, Arnie. Look, your wedding ring isn't even on your finger down there.
0: I know. Would you like a wine cooler, Amy? I've got lots of them.
1: Sure, like two or three or four.
0: Don't stand so close to the edge of the boat, Amy.
1: And why not?
0: Because you can fall overboard if you're not careful. Can you swim?
1: No, but I'm not planning on going swimming. I'm here to be on the love boat with a captain who's like, wow.
0: Then, Amy, since you can't swim, you must put on a life vest.
1: I'm 20 years old. I'm an adult, not a little kid. I'm fine. In fact, I'm invincible.
3: I was so naive down there.
1: Look, up in the sky, Arnie.
0: Where?
1: Up there. We're pointing. That bright floating object, it's so well lit. I can see myself up there with three other people. Hi, me! And three other people! Look! They're waving back!
3: Hey, I remember that. Everyone, wave at old live me. Hi, Amy from the past.
0: I don't see anything but lightning. That actually looks like it's getting closer. Are you, excuse me for asking, high on something?
1: Yes, I am. I'm high on life.
0: I'm gonna save you, Amy.

don't drown. Amy, I'm not gonna let you die. I'm gonna save you if it's the last thing I do.

0: And now, the magic carpet ride is over and the lights are coming on.
1: Well, Arnie, maybe you both drowned, but it's obvious to me that you were trying to seduce her. You took her out on our boat, behind my back. I can't believe you did that to me.
0: Lynn, I didn't have to show you this. Please, stop beating it into the ground. I'm dead. Long time dead. I paid for my mistakes with my life. I still may have to pay for a very long time.
2: Arnie, I hope you forgive me. I was wrong calling you a murderer. I was young, stupid, on drugs, and very messed up. I'm sorry you died trying to save me.
0: It's okay. I'm just glad we're finally at peace with each other. Hey, who's snoring?
1: It's Conrad. I guess the Xanax knocked him out.
3: It's okay. I'm waking up now. What did I miss?
1: Nothing much. Just many more reasons why I'm so much in love with you.
3: Do you mean it? Can we still enjoy our staycation together?
1: You bet.
3: Hey, what about Amy and Arnie?
0: What do you say, Amy? Now that you know the truth, do you want to ditch that moxie bottle and hook up with me?
2: Not on your death, Arnie. You're going back on the ocean, right?
0: Of course. I want to be around to help ships in distress.
2: Well, not me. I want no part of the ocean anymore. My moxie bottle has a 5-cent deposit. All I have to do is lay around on the ground. When they pick me up thinking they'll just get a nickel, I can grant them 3 wishes.
3: Not so fast, Amy. I haven't forgotten that you owe me 1 more wish.
2: I haven't forgotten. What do you wish for?
3: I wish that you remain safe for the rest of your career as a genie, helping others.
2: That's so nice. Granted.
1: Arnie?
0: Yes, Lynn?
1: I get 3 wishes, too, right?
0: Of course.
1: Well, for my first wish, I also wish that you remain safe for the rest of your career as a genie.
0: Thank you, Lynn. Granted.
1: For my second and third wish, I'd like to win Powerball. Twice.
0: Granted. Don't forget to buy your lottery tickets.
1: Thanks, Arnie.
0: Goodbye, Lynn and Conrad.
1: Goodbye.
3: Thanks, Arnie. Goodbye, Amy.
1: Good luck, Amy.
2: Thanks.

We hoped you enjoyed the show. If you would like to write to us or send us a reception report, our address is Tom Call Theater, Post Office Box 130, Beverly, Massachusetts 01915. Tom Call Theater, Post Office Box 130, Beverly, Massachusetts 01915.

0: So, Conrad, this is where you come every morning before work?
1: Yes. I love it here, watching the sunrise over Dead Horse Beach.
0: It seems like a lonely place.
1: It is. Look around. 6 o'clock in the morning, and this is the most unpopulated destination in Salem, Massachusetts.
0: I have to agree with you there.
1: I like to start my day off peacefully. That's all. Before I go to work.
0: But this is our week off together. Our vacation time.
1: And what a great opportunity to share this wonderful spot with you.
0: I'm glad you did it. But why haven't you taken me here before now?
1: Quite frankly, I thought it might trigger memories of your late first husband, Arnie.
0: There was a long time ago when I would have cringed at those two words, late husband. But he went missing over 10 years ago, when they found his capsized boat, but not his body. I held out hope that he was still alive, somewhere.
1: I know.
0: But I finally accepted his fate. Besides, I'm happily married to you now.
1: I certainly hope so, Lynn, because I don't know what I'd do without you.
0: You can bet on it. Hey, why is this place called Dead Horse Beach?
1: It's because back in the 1800s, this beach was far enough from people's homes, it was thought to be a good place to bury dead horses.
0: Lots of people must have had horses since there were no cars back then.
1: There's a legend that many of the horses that were buried were found to have been dug up the next morning. No carcasses, just the empty holes in the sand. It was very strange indeed.
0: On that note, I'm going back to the house. I hope you won't be too long, Conrad. We have a week off together.
1: I'll be back before you know it. I just want to read for a little while first.
0: Okay. Oh, look! What an interesting bottle over there. I must have it for my collection. The sun is shining right through it.
1: Bring it home then, Lynn.
0: I think I will. This is so amazing. This blue glass bottle seems to be collecting the sunlight and then bending and projecting all kinds of colors. Now it's mine. I'm putting it in my bag. Oh, there's another bottle in the sand over there. It looks like it's shooting out colors, just like the bottle in my bag. A Moxie bottle? I hate f***ing Moxie bottle! Oh, I'm sorry. Are you okay? That's funny. There's nobody anywhere. Just a Moxie bottle in a million pieces. And, oh, of course, Conrad on the other side of the beach. Now it's really time to go home.

0: Hi, excuse me.
1: Oh, are you talking to me?
0: Yes, I didn't mean to startle you.
1: Believe me, you didn't scare me. I was completely lost in this magazine I'm reading.
0: What's the name of the magazine?

0: It's just that there's nobody else on the beach except us. Would you be kind enough to apply suntan lotion to my back?
1: Yes, of course. I can do that. Let me just stand up here next to you.
0: Here's the lotion. What's the name of this beach anyway?
1: This is Dead Horse Beach. Where do you want me to start?
0: You can start at my shoulders and work your way down.
1: All right.
0: Why would anyone name it Dead Horse Beach?
1: I don't know. Maybe somebody got flogged here once.
0: Ooh, that's hot.
1: Oh, no. I didn't mean it that way. I was just making a joke. A pun. You know, flogging a dead horse.
0: No, I mean that the lotion is hot. I think that the bottle was in direct sunlight for too long.
1: I'm sorry. Do you want me to stop?
0: No. Please, keep going on my back. I can finish the rest. I need an even tan.
1: Hey, I don't even know anything about you. Like your name, your age, etc.
0: Well, that's a coincidence. I also don't know your name, age, or how long you've been married. Oh, I'm sorry. I thought that you were wearing a wedding ring, but clearly you're not. Sometimes my eyes play horrible tricks on me.
1: Maybe you should make an appointment with an eye doctor. Do you usually wear glasses?
0: No, I never wear them. I have 20/20 vision.
1: I covered your back. Oh, look. The lotion must have made my wedding ring fall off my finger. Oh, thank God I found it in my pocket. Hi, my name is Conrad. I'm 42 years old and also happily married to my wife of 7 years, Lynn.
0: I'm glad to make your acquaintance, Conrad. I'm Amy, and I'm forever 20. If you know what I mean.
1: No, I don't know what that means. What does it mean?
0: Well, since we're both being brutally honest, right?
1: Yes, I told you the truth.
0: I died, drowning in the ocean when I was 20 years old.
1: Look, Amy, I told you the truth.
0: Conrad, I'm a genie. I've resided in a bottle, out in the water. What's the year now?
1: Why, it's 2017.
0: I died in 2006. If I was mortal, I would be 31 years old now.
1: Listen, let me get my car so I can give you a ride to the Salem Hospital emergency room. I'm sure that they can help you.
0: No, you must believe me.
1: Well, where's the bottle you live in?
0: It's over there, on the other side of the beach. Follow me, I'll show you.
1: All right.
0: There. See?
1: All I see is shattered glass all over the place.
0: That's because some bimbo grabbed it and smashed it. And all my furnishings in it, against that rock.
1: You lived in a bottle for 11 years?
0: No. I've existed in a bottle for 11 years, not lived. There's a difference.
1: Please forgive me, but this is so hard to comprehend.
0: I know a way to prove everything to you.
1: How?
0: As a genie, I can't fulfill my own wishes, but I can grant 3 wishes to others. Conrad, would you wish that my bottle and all my furnishings get restored?
1: Okay, I'll play along.
0: No, Conrad, please, be very sincere.
1: I sincerely wish that Amy's bottle and all her furnishings become restored. I can't believe my eyes.
0: See?
1: I guess you have been telling me the truth.
0: Come with me into my house.
1: How is that even possible?
0: I'll show you. It's called magic, Conrad. With it, anything is possible.
1: Wow! This place is huge.
0: That's because we are miniaturized.
1: You lived 11 years in here? I mean, not lived, existed. Amy, how did you drown?
0: I was 20 years old, and I met this nice guy on the beach. He seemed harmless. He had a cooler full of wine coolers and invited me to go on his boat. I went with him. I shouldn't have, but I did. When we were out on the deep ocean, he hit

0: head, and I drowned.
1: Were you from around here?
0: No. I was a drifter, floating from place to place. I had no family to speak of. I'm sure to this day, nobody knows I'm missing. I suddenly realized that I'm not much different now than when I was alive.
1: Amy, look up there. A giant black ant is starting to crawl into your house.
0: Oh, gross! There's an army of ants walking all over the outside of the bottle.
1: Not just gross. Those bugs are lethal. I bet that they're attracted to all the moxie soda residue in this bottle.
0: Yes. I guess we restored the bottle a little too much.
1: Could it get any worse? A bumblebee is in here.
0: You can wish them away. I can't.
1: Oh, yeah. I wish that all the ants and the bee disappear and don't return. Phew. Amy, has this ever happened to you before?
0: Never. My bottle was always capped because I was out at sea.
1: How did you breathe or eat?
0: I don't have to do those things. Since I drowned, I'm no longer immortal. I'm not subject to death.
1: Hey, I just thought of something. How many wishes can you grant me?
0: Just three.
1: Excuse me for fact-checking, but my first wish was to rebuild your home, and my second wish was to exterminate your home. That means that I only have one wish left.
0: Yes, Conrad. You have one wish left. But hold off. Be careful what you wish for.
1: Okay.
0: You gotta be smart and not impulsive.
1: I know. Let's go now.
0: Where?
1: Out of the bottle. That's not going to use up my last wish, is it?
0: No.
1: Good. Then let's both get out of here. My wife is probably wondering why I'm so late coming home. I'll try to sneak you into the house.
0: Why don't I stay in here? That way you can bring me home in your beach bag.
1: That's actually a good idea. Thank you, Amy.
2: I've been back home now for 5 hours. It's 12 noon. Where is Conrad? He said he wanted to read for an hour at the beach. That's all. It's not like he's reading Playboy. Conrad should have been home 4 hours ago. We're on a shared staycation together. But this doesn't feel like together. Oh, yes. I almost forgot about that beautiful bottle I found on the beach. Here it is in my bag. Now I'll need to clean this with an old rag. Let's see. Old rag. I know. I'll get one of Conrad's white undershirts from his underwear drawer. It figures. His underwear drawer is wide open. I know it's a small thing, but it drives me bonkers. Why can't the man close his own drawer? There. He won't even know his undershirt is missing. Now I've got my new bottle in one hand and a clean rag in my other hand. I'm going to rub it until it looks new again. This bottle will be number one in my collection. Wow! This bottle is getting hot!
3: I am your genie. Your wish is my command.
2: Arnie?
3: Lynn?
2: Oh my God. I thought you were dead. But you're here?
3: Yes, Lynn. I did die. I fell off my boat and drowned.
2: 11 years ago, they found your boat, but not you. I held on to hope.
3: I'm sorry, Lynn.
2: Why did you take the boat out without me? We always cruised together, Arnie.
3: I wish I could answer that question, but I can't. I acted impulsively, I guess. And look where it got me. Now I'm a genie who lives in a bottle.
2: In this bottle? Oh, I believe in all that stuff. I also know I waited for what felt like forever for you to return home.
3: Lynn, I was literally a shipwreck waiting for you. When I drowned, time stopped. When I became aware that my soul became a genie, that bottle that you have there became a time capsule and a shrine to you.
2: How remarkable that you're standing in front of me and talking to me.
3: Just realize this, Lynn. I'm only a ghost, but I remember everything we did together and everything we meant to each other.
2: Yes.
3: Are you remarried?
2: Yes. Sorry.
3: Don't apologize. I'm happy for you and relieved. Does he treat you well?
2: Oh, he's wonderful. But I don't know where he is. Conrad has been missing for 4 hours.
1: Okay, Amy. I successfully climbed into the bedroom window. You can come out of the bottle.
0: So, this is your bedroom?
1: Yes, but we need to be quiet. My wife is home.
0: Why are we sneaking around? You're not cheating on her.
1: I know, but she'd never believe the truth that you're a genie who owes me one more wish.
0: Is that her voice I hear out there?
1: Yeah, she often talks to herself.
0: Sure sounds like she's talking to a man.
1: You're right. I hope she's not having an affair. Quick! Let me put your bottle in the top drawer of my dresser. Now let's both go into the bottle and listen to what's going on.
0: Okay.
3: I know how we can locate your husband.
2: How?
3: Do you have a magic ball?
2: No, I've never even heard of such a thing.
3: You can buy them in any toy store. All you need to do is rub the ball with an article of clothing with the scent of who you want to find. Then put the ball on the ground and follow it. It will lead you to the missing person.
2: There's a toy store up the street. Do you want to accompany me?
3: Sure, but you'll need a piece of Conrad's clothing.
2: Come with me into the bedroom.
1: Amy, she's inviting him into our bedroom.
0: Unbelievable.
2: Here we are, Arnie. Hey, I thought I shut this underwear drawer.
3: Do you have mice? I thought I heard mice.
2: Not that I know of. Here's one of Conrad's dirty socks from the hamper. If this doesn't work, nothing will. Come on, Arnie. Let's go buy a magic ball.
3: Lynn, that's an exquisite Persian rug you have in the parlor.
2: Thank you. I bought it on sale at Walmart.
3: Fascinating.
2: Here we are at Kitty Coop Toys.
3: Let's go in. I haven't been in a toy store since I was a living kid.
2: Me neither. Hey, Arnie, come look at this over here.
4: Trick or treat, smell my feet. Give me something good to eat. My dad's a doctor.
3: Wow, look at this. I haven't seen this since I was a kid.
5: It's not in the cards. It's in the cards. It's not in the cards.
6: Let me brush my hair. I'm hungry. Where are we going? Buy something. I'll change my hair. Tell me a story. I hurt myself.
7: You win! I will now read your fortune. This will turn out differently than you expect. Oh, you don't need to worry about this.
2: I love toys.
3: Look out, Lynn. I'm coming at you.
1: Children! Children! Will you please stop? Children, children. Children! Children! Will you please stop? Do you want me to wrap all these toys up for you to buy?
2: Oh, sorry. I guess we got a little carried away.
3: Yeah, sorry.
1: A little carried away? I would say a lot more than a little. How may I help you? How may I help you?
2: Well, we were wondering...
1: Yes?
2: Do you have magic balls?
1: Too much information. Oh, yes, I do. In fact, they are so popular that they keep disappearing off the shelves. So I keep them here, up front. How many do you want?
2: Just one.
1: That will be $8.
2: Here you are.
3: Thanks.
1: Come again.
3: That was fun.
2: Arnie, can you open the packaging while I get Conrad's dirty sock ready?
3: Certainly. Here you go.
2: Now, I'm rubbing Conrad's fragrant foot hosiery all over the ball.

0: I think that's enough, Lynn. Now, place the ball on the pavement.
1: Okay. Wow, look at it go. Let's catch up to it.
0: I know. The last thing we want to do is lose the magic ball, too.
1: Look, Arnie. It stopped at our house. Now the ball is rolling up the steps to the top. How can it defy gravity like that?
0: Because it really is a magic ball. Now it is still and waiting for you to open the front door.
1: Okay, let me find my keys. It's rolling into the bedroom.
0: Let's follow it.
1: Now it's rolling up the dresser, slowly, defying gravity again. It's stopped and appears stuck on the top underwear drawer. Maybe it thinks it's looking for the other sock.
0: No, Lynn. Open the drawer. Let's see what's in there.
1: All right.
0: What do you see?
1: A freaking Moxie bottle? Conrad knows I hate the stuff. How many more secrets does he have that I don't know? I'll bet that there are empty Moxie bottles all over the house, strategically hidden so I don't find them.
0: I'm afraid it's probably far worse than that.
1: What makes you say that?
0: Pick up the bottle and look inside for yourself.
1: Okay.
2: Look, Conrad, there's a giant eyeball looking down at us from the top of the bottle.
3: That's my wife's giant eyeball. I'd recognize it anywhere.
2: Conrad Carpenter, what are you doing in this Moxie bottle with a girl? Is that where you've been all this time? You're not as big of a man as I thought. Come out at once.
3: Okay, Amy. We better do it.
1: Conrad, who is she?
3: Lynn, you may not believe, but it's the truth. Amy is a genie I met at the beach. It's simply platonic. And she owes me one more wish.
1: Do you think I'm an idiot?
3: Who's he then?
1: Oh, him?
3: Stop stalling.
1: Well, he's my ex. I mean,
0: Allow me to introduce myself, Conrad. I'm Arnie. I used to be Lynn's husband before I drowned and became a genie.
3: Let me shake your hand, Arnie. See, Lynn, why couldn't you be truthful like that? It seems that we both found genies on Dead Horse Beach.
1: I'm getting more confused by the minute.
2: I know who you are, Arnie. You're a murderer.
0: I thought I recognized you, Amy. I never killed anyone.
2: Yes, you did. You murdered me. You hit me on the back of the head and drowned me from your boat. 11 years ago.
1: Arnie, you didn't tell me you had another woman on your boat, did you? Was it really her?
0: Yes, Lynn, it was.
1: So, you were cheating on me?
0: No, not exactly. I met her on the beach and ended up inviting her to take a boat ride. That's all.
2: That's all? You murdered me! You lured me with wine coolers! And then drowned me!
1: Is that all true, too, Arnie?
0: Look, I think I can help everyone understand. Lynn, I'm glad I saw you again. Conrad, I'm happy to meet you. Amy, I need to make amends with you.
2: Murderer!
0: Please, allow me the opportunity to explain.
2: You better make it good!
0: Let's all sit down on that beautiful Persian rug on the floor in the parlor.
1: Why?
0: Because I'm a genie, and I'm going to take you on a magic carpet ride. Just find a comfortable space to sit on the rug.
1: Okay.
2: All right, but I have my reservations.
3: Oh, no. You're not getting me on a flying carpet. I'm terrified of heights.
0: There have never been real flying carpets in history. That was all just a myth. Riding a rug was much more of a hypnotic trip. The power of suggestion. The genie hypnotized everyone, and they had the sensation of traveling through time without the need of seatbelts and helmets.
3: I'm scared that I might fall off.
1: Conrad, be quiet and take a Xanax.
4: You're going to give him a street drug?
1: No. His doctor prescribed Xanax for when we travel on a plane.
3: Okay, Lynn. I'll take it. I have my bottled water.
0: Is everybody ready?
3: Yes.
1: Yes. Yes!

0: Okay, riders, we have reached our destination and are hovering over the waters where my boat was anchored 11 years ago.
1: Hey, Arnie! Are you married?
0: Of course not.
2: You lied to her, Arnie. Look, your wedding ring isn't even on your finger down there.
0: I know. Would you like a wine cooler, Amy? I've got lots of them.
1: Sure, like two or three or four.
0: Don't stand so close to the edge of the boat, Amy.
1: And why not?
0: Because you can fall overboard if you're not careful. Can you swim?
1: No, but I'm not planning on going swimming. I'm here to be on the love boat with a captain who's like, wow.
0: Then, Amy, since you can't swim, you must put on a life vest.
1: I'm 20 years old. I'm an adult, not a little kid. I'm fine. In fact, I'm invincible.
3: I was so naive down there.
1: Look, up in the sky, Arnie.
0: Where?
1: Up there, where I'm pointing. That bright floating object, it's so well lit. I can see myself up there with three other people. Hi, me! And three other people! Look! They're waving back!
3: Hey, I remember that. Everyone, wave at old live me. Hi, Amy from the past.
0: I don't see anything but lightning. That actually looks like it's getting closer. Are you, excuse me for asking, high on something?
1: Yes, I am. I'm high on life. Help! Help, Arnie! I can't swim! Please save me, Arnie! Please!
0: Amy! I'm coming in to get you. I'm gonna save you, Amy. Amy, please don't drown. Amy, I'm not gonna let you die. I'm gonna save you if it's the last thing I do.

0: And now, the magic carpet ride is over and the lights are coming on.
1: Well, Arnie, maybe you both drowned, but it's obvious to me that you were trying to seduce her. You took her out on our boat, behind my back. I can't believe you did that to me.
0: Lynn, I didn't have to show you this. Please, stop beating it into the ground. I'm dead. Long time dead. I paid for my mistakes with my life. I still may have to pay for a very long time.
2: Arnie, I hope you forgive me. I was wrong calling you a murderer. I was young, stupid, on drugs, and very messed up. I'm sorry you died trying to save me.
0: It's okay. I'm just glad we're finally at peace with each other. Hey, who's snoring?
1: It's Conrad. I guess the Xanax knocked him out.
3: It's okay. I'm waking up now. What did I miss?
1: Nothing much. Just many more reasons why I'm so much in love with you.
3: Do you mean it? Can we still enjoy our staycation together?
1: You bet.
3: Hey, what about Amy and Arnie?
0: What do you say, Amy? Now that you know the truth, do you want to ditch that Moxie bottle and hook up with me?
2: Not on your death, Arnie. You're going back on the ocean, right?
0: Of course. I want to be around to help ships in distress.
2: Well, not me. I want no part of the ocean anymore. My Moxie bottle has a 5-cent deposit. All I have to do is lay around on the ground. When they pick me up thinking they'll just get a nickel, I can grant them 3 wishes.
3: Not so fast, Amy. I haven't forgotten that you owe me 1 more wish.
2: I haven't forgotten. What do you wish for?
3: I wish that you remain safe for the rest of your career as a genie, helping others.
2: That's so nice. Granted.
1: Arnie?
0: Yes, Lynn?
1: I get 3 wishes, too, right?
0: Of course.
1: Well, for my first wish, I also wish that you remain safe for the rest of your career as a genie.
0: Thank you, Lynn. Granted.
1: For my second and third wish, I'd like to win Powerball. Twice.
0: Granted. Don't forget to buy your lottery tickets.
1: Thanks, Arnie.
0: Goodbye, Lynn and Conrad.
1: Goodbye.
3: Thanks, Arnie. Goodbye, Amy.
1: Good luck, Amy.
2: Thanks.

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If you would like to write to us or send us a reception report, our address is Tom Call Theater, Post Office Box 130, Beverly, Massachusetts 01915. 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

yeah, good stuff right there by the band Loverboy. That's loving every minute of it. Good evening, wherever you are, or good day, wherever you are. Thank you so much for tuning in today. My name is Jason Hill, and I'm an operations manager here at WBCQ Radio and WXME. And if you couldn't tell, I'm a huge fan of rock. I like the new stuff, the old stuff, and everything in between. And by the way, this is episode 2 of Rockwave, and please give us a like on our new Rockwave Facebook page, Rockwave on Facebook. We're going to start the show off with a band that found immediate success with the release of its self-titled debut album in July of 1993. Candlebox featured the singles Change, You, Far Behind, and Cover Me. And just like the band Nirvana, they were from Seattle, Washington. Well, here's Candlebox right now with their hit, Far Behind. Now,

That is the band Fuel with their single Shimmer. And by the way, it was released in August of 1998 as the lead single from their debut album Sunburn. And right around that time, I was headed off to college. The song was written by Carl Bell, and the single peaked at number 2 on the Billboard Modern Rock Track Charts, number 11 on the Mainstream Rock Track Chart, and number 37 on the Adult Top 40 Chart. So, the song didn't do too bad. And if you like Fuel, they do have a Greatest Hits album. We played Ozzy Osbourne on before that and his song See You on the Other Side from his album Osmosis. And if you like Ozzy, you will love the album Osmosis. He did a version of Perry Mason, which I thought was pretty cool. And we started that set off with one of my favorite 90s bands, Candlebox. We played Far Behind. So I want to take a moment to say thank you very much for all the wonderful feedback that I received last week on the debut show. I'm certainly having a blast with this show, and I hope you like it. Who knows, maybe you're sitting by your radio recording this show so you can listen to it again later. And if you are, join the club, because that's what I used to do when I was a kid. Let's move on with the music now. This lady right here is probably best known for her song Black Velvet. Here's Canadian singer, or rocker as I like to say, Alana Miles. This is Love Is.

Oh, that is sweet music right there. That is Leo, Let Me Try This, Mora Cioli featuring Rabia and Hannah doing a metal cover of Toto's Africa. You know, I absolutely love that version of the song, and you can buy his music on Amazon. Before Leo, we played a band that I got a chance to see back in 2010 at a rock festival called Oxfest. The band was Puddle of Mud and their song Drift and Die. And we started that set off with Alana Miles and her song Love Is. And I have to admit, I absolutely love the intro guitar riff on that song. So I'd like to let you know that you can make song requests on Rockwave. The easiest way to send a request is to send it through Facebook. Just send me a message and say, hey, I'd like to hear this particular song by this particular band. But please keep it rock. Celine Dion and Michael Bolton are very talented people, but after all, this is a rock show. So let's move on and rock out to the band Hailstorm. Here's

originally from Stockbridge, Georgia. That's Collective Soul, and they're now based in Atlanta, Georgia, and their lead singer is the unmistakable voice of Ed Roland. That's Where the River Flows from their sophomore album. And if you're unfamiliar with Collective Soul, just Google their song entitled Shine. You'll probably recognize it. Whoa, Heaven Let Your Light Shine Down. Before Collective Soul, I played Def Leppard and Love Bites from their Hysteria album, which I gotta say is, in my opinion, their best album of all time. Some might argue with me, but others would not. And we started that set off with a band called Hailstorm. We played their song It's Not You. Now, Hailstorm is from Red Lion, Pennsylvania, and their lead singer is Lizzie Hale. They've toured with Alice Cooper, Alter Bridge, Chevelle, Seether, Stained, Papa Roach, and more. And fast forwarding to our next track, here's Boston and 4Play, Long Time.

There he is, John Resnick on lead vocals for the Goo Goo Dolls. That's from A Boy Named Goo, and that's called Naked. We played Boston on before the Goo Goo Dolls and Foreplay Long Time. Well, that's it for this week's show. I hope you've enjoyed it. You've been listening to Rockwave. I'm Jason Hill. Rockwave was an idea that I composed after I found out that legendary rock station WAAF had been sold and changed formats. Have yourself a wonderful weekend. Stay safe, stay healthy, and don't forget to rock out.

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0: that's the difficulty, I like, because finding concept. 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But it goes like that, and it goes through everything, and it can be, you know what I mean? Just one bit of music can be pop, jazz, classic, whatever you want to do to it, it is.
1: How are we doing, Hal?
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Well, hope you enjoyed it. 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You can download the show. Okay, I'm Alan Sane here on WBCQ 7.490. Hope you enjoyed the show, and we'll see you next Tuesday. Same time, same place. Adios.

what a mean song to kick off the show this weekend. Metallica's version of Turn the Page. Of course, that was originally done by the ever-popular Bob Seger and the Silver Bullet Band. Well, hello and good day to you, or good evening to you, whenever you're listening, wherever you're listening. And we thank you very much for listening. This is a show called Rock Wave. I'm your host, Jason Hill. And Rock Wave is to help keep rock radio alive. Why are we trying to keep rock radio alive? Well, it just seems like everywhere you go these days, rock stations are selling out and changing formats. It's a little bit depressing, and I just disapprove of this whole thing. So we're here to keep the rock spirit alive. It's pretty simple if you think about it. All right, enough banter for now. We're going to take you back to my college days and rock from Harvey Danger. This is called Flagpole Sitta on Rockwave.

That was A Day to Remember featuring Mark Hoppus. That's their track Re-Entry. And if you don't know too much about A Day to Remember, they're from Florida. They were founded in 2003 by guitarist Tom Denny and drummer Bobby Scruggs. They've got an interesting sound that I really do dig, and they're going to be on tour very, very soon, but not on our side of the pond. According to their website, which is site.adtr.com, they're going to be in Madrid, Spain on February 5th. David Lee Roth on Before A Day to Remember, and his version of California Girls by the Beach Boys. I just totally dig that song. I really like it. Both versions, actually. Harvey Danger in that set as well, and Flagpole Sitta. A great song to listen to if you're feeling paranoid. This is Rockwave. I'm Jason Hill. Don't forget to give us a like on our Facebook page, Rockwave on Facebook. You can make a request there if you'd like. Tell us where you're listening from and give us feedback if you'd like as well. All right, let's move on with the rock this weekend. Here's Breaking Benjamin on Rockwave.

that is a band called Slow Tide. That's SLO/Tide. Now, their frontman is Spencer Chamberlain, and Slow Tide is a 3-time Grammy nominated and RIAA Gold certified band. And that is their debut track, Neck High. Pretty cool band, if I do say so myself. Smith and Myers on before that, and Not Mad Enough. Breaking Benjamin in that set as well, and Tourniquets. All right, let's do some rock wave trivia right now. And this week's trivia question is going to be related to the band Three Doors Down. Well, you've probably heard of Three Doors Down and their song Kryptonite. Well, Kryptonite is a reference to Superman. It was actually Superman's weakness. It was the one thing that could actually stop Superman. So my generation of Superman fans are pretty familiar with the actor Christopher Reeve, who played Superman. Margaret Kidder played Lois Lane. Gene Hackman played Lex Luthor. You remember that cast, right? Well, the trivia question is about the character Jimmy Olsen. Little bit of a challenge. Who was the actor that played Jimmy Olsen in the Christopher Reeve series of Superman? Was it A, Glenn Ford, B, Mark McClure, or C, Jeff East? The answer is coming up from Rockwave.

That is a band called Whole Damn Mess and their song Some Big Something. You can find their music on Spotify, YouTube Music, Pandora, also Apple Music, Jimmy's Chicken Shack on Before That, and Dropping Anchor. Gravity Kills in that set as well, and Guilty. All right, earlier in the show, we asked the trivia question relating to the Superman cast where Christopher Reeve played Superman. And the trivia question was, who played Jimmy Olsen in the Christopher Reeve cast lineup? Was it A, Glenn Ford, B, Mark McClure, or C, Jeff East? Well, the answer is Mark McClure. Mark McClure played Jimmy Olsen. He played the character very well alongside Margaret Kidder, who played Lois Lane. And I will say this, as a young child, I was very entertained by the Christopher Reeve cast of Superman. So here's Three Doors Down right now and Kryptonite.

That is Christian rock band Switchfoot and Meant to Live. Three Doors Down on before Switchfoot and Kryptonite. Well, we've reached the end of another episode of Rockwave. Thank you so much for listening this weekend and every weekend on 98.3 The Fox, serving Northern Maine and Western New Brunswick. Also, WBCQ Shortwave 7490, the Planet Classic WBCQ. Well, have yourself a great weekend. You certainly do deserve it. Rockwave is mixed and mastered by myself, Jason Hill, in a small town in northern Maine by the name of Littleton. So, now you know. We're going to leave you with the band Candlebox and Change. We'll talk to you next weekend.

Welcome to Fluxedo Junction. I'm Scott Kukler. Each episode, we bring you the best music of all genres from throughout the world. And this week, we'll be speaking with guitarist, singer, and songwriter Simon Townsend. As a member of the touring version of The Who since 1996, Simon's time with the band has exceeded that of even Keith Moon. And yet, he's also found the time to cultivate his own solo career since the release of his first album, Sweet Sound, in 1985. In addition to regularly releasing and touring behind his own releases, Simon has also worked with artists such as Pearl Jam, Dave Grohl, and Jeff Beck. The Who have just announced an extensive tour of North America and the UK for 2022, and we're going to start things off with one of Simon's original songs from The Who's 2019 self-titled album. Here's Break the News on Fluxedo Junction.

0: Okay, primarily what I want to talk about is your solo career, because I'm somewhat obsessed with it. But I would not be doing my job if I didn't address the fact that the big news that just came through here in the States in the last week is that The Who is going on tour again. And at this point, you've been an integral part of that band longer than the classic lineup that most people associate with the band. And not only that, but on the last studio album, you even had one of your originals on the album. So you have a distinction within that band that, you know, some of the other original members don't. Is it an odd feeling? I mean, obviously you've been close to the band your whole life, but isn't it an odd feeling to be such an integral part of it now after the legacy it created for itself over time, and to be such an active songwriter yourself? How do you balance the time between what kind of creative energy you put into The Who and what you put into your own material?
1: Well, yeah, that's always going to be a tricky one. You go on the road and you know, if you want to try and write music, everything's going to sound like what you're working on, isn't it? It's because music just sort of finds its way into your brain. It weevils in there, and I sort of hear a lot of what I'm working on. So I have to say, well, on the road, I find it very hard to be creative for my own thing. But it's a long story, isn't it, really? I used to go and see The Who. Well, I begged my parents to take me to see The Who when I was about 6 years old. and I think my mum took me once or twice. I remember seeing them supporting the Herman's Hermits, perhaps it was, or something like that, back in the Slough Del Field, which I can't, it might not be there. I saw a few gigs around that time, and I used to love seeing it and love the excitement of it all. And, I was sort of a bit scared. I used to be worried that something awful was going to happen to my big brother.
0: Yeah.
1: Because with all the smoke and the sort of craziness going on, and Keith Moon throwing things around and drums flying about, I always used to get a bit panicky. But it didn't stop me wanting to go along, and it just, it was so much part of my life. Music was so much part of my life. I mean, the house that I live in, I still live in, I was born in. We had a music room, and it was just all music. My father and my mother, they were both very musical. My dad was a fantastic musician. He used to play live at least once a week with his friends in the music room. They'd all play jazz, traditional jazz. And, that just sort of inspired me to continue into music. And by about sort of 10 years old, I was very serious around writing music. And really from then on, I'd never looked back. And I just sort of continued, and right through my teen years, I was writing music and admiring The Who, obviously. It's hard to

0: It was just so, I was so embedded with it that it's just such an exciting time, and I loved it. But to actually have then, after sort of came to life, was about, Pig did an album with me in 84, which yeah. we'll talk about later probably. But when I finally got the gig with The Who, it was working on Quadrophenia in 97.
1: Right.
0: 96, 97.
1: I saw you, yeah, I saw that tour.
0: Yeah, when I did that, that was just like, you know, I just thought that was going to be a one-off. And here I am now, still going out with them. I've actually been in the band longer than Keith Moon was.
1: I know, that's what I was referencing really before. Weird. And actually, I'm glad you brought up the rest of your family and the musicality of it, because that's where I was going to go. Here in the States, it's probably less known than it is over in the UK, that your father was actually a pretty well-known and pretty established jazz musician. And I wondered, do you think is musical talent genetic? Do you think it gets passed down, or is it a nature-nurture thing? Is it just growing up in a house?
0: I think it certainly did with Pete, didn't it? He's Pete being up closer to Dad, I think. He was really close to my dad. And I think if you've got to look at the whole scenario, it's quite an interesting one, because really my dad was told me about times that he was playing in the famous RAF band, the Squadroneros.
1: Yeah.
0: And he'd be getting off trains and being chased by girls up the platform, and you know, they were quite well known and quite famous at the time. And then when rock and roll music came along, it kind of killed that right off, didn't it? It killed off jazz completely. And there was a whole new thing came out. And Pete was part of it. And so, but my dad didn't have any resentment towards him. My dad just used to say, keep writing, keep writing, keep writing. But my dad knew that however good you get as a player, it doesn't earn the big bucks.
1: Right.
0: For most people, and he wanted to see Pete be successful, because my dad had a hard life. He was a touring musician, you know, and in the end, he had to work, you know, doing television stuff week after week. He actually played the theme tune to Benny Hill, which was a big show in America.
1: Oh, yeah, everybody knows that here, yeah.
0: Yeah, so that was like a week after week. The Musicians Union used to use fresh musicians every week. You had to record it live every week.
1: Yeah.
0: That was the way it was. And I just think that he had quite a tough time with it, you know, in terms of making a good living. And I think he wanted better for Pete. When rock and roll came on, it kind of was the last nail in the coffin for jazz, really, jazz music. But it was certainly an open door for the younger generation. And I think Pete was just like on that wave. He was on that crest of a wave. And obviously he took it really seriously. And also he'd developed a very good way with the English language at school, and he'd been to the art colleges and seen what he could develop in that way in terms of art and mixing the art with the music.
1: Now, your father's...
0: My dad helped him.
1: Your father's lessons obviously rubbed off on you. Keep writing, keep writing. I mean, you are a prolific writer, and I mean, I'm just looking at your website now. I know all these albums. You've got 1, 2, 3, 4, 5, 6, 7, 8 albums up on the website just on your own. And you know, there's a wide variety of music on these, and you know, you've got Eddie Vedder. I mean, it's you are a busy guy. You don't just sit on your laurels, and you know, this is combined with, you know, the occasional go on the road with The Who, which has got to be a huge life disruption. I mean, I don't care what band you're in, if you're going on the road that many dates, whether you love being on the road or you hate being on the road, it's a disruption. You're away from your family. It affects your digestive system. You know, it really affects your sleep patterns and everything. And I have to ask, do you enjoy it? Do you look forward to it? Or is it something that you just see as necessary to, you're a musician, so

0: got a tour.
1: Well, working with the Who, I love it. I love it. It's not like the touring I do on my own, which is grueling because, you know, you don't have the luxury of private jets and beautiful hotel rooms. You know, you're in the travel lodges and you're getting up at 5 a.m. to catch early flights. I've done all that as well, and that's very hard. And if you're asking me if I enjoy that, well, I enjoy it when I get on stage and I play my songs. It's fantastic. You know, you've got an audience there, and people really, especially if you're touring in parts of the country or in America or parts of the world that you've gone to, and they, people really appreciate it, obviously, when you go to them. And you get a great buzz and a great feedback from that. But at the same time, it's such hard work that you can only do it when you're really inspired to get out and play a new set of songs that you feel really proud of. You know, if I've got a new album, I'm really, really happy with it. Like, I've announced in 2012 and in 2016 because I had new product to promote. But since then, I've got songs and I've got some stuff I'm actually working right now in the studio. But until I have a collection that I feel is really worthwhile, I'm not going to go out and struggle on the road because it's just too bloody hard, you know. It's just too much hard work. Especially at my age.
0: Especially with COVID and everything else going on. Yeah, it's...
1: Oh, yeah, well, that's a different story. That's just a whole new pressure, doesn't it?
0: Yeah.
1: That's been a disaster for everyone. But,
0: yeah.
1: You know, bar COVID, I mean, even before, pre-COVID, I could have gone out and toured a little bit more than I have, especially over in the States, because I've got a good fan base over there.
0: You really do. Actually, when I mentioned to people that we were going to be speaking this week, you know, I'm a musician myself, just an amateur musician, but I've been playing my whole life, and I've worked in the music industry, and everybody knows you. I mean, I'm not sure you even quite realize the scope of the familiarity people have with you here, not just on a name basis, but the music as well. Like, they know the albums. You know, maybe it's just because I'm surrounding myself with musicians and music people. I don't know. But, you know, the reaction that I got from a lot of people was, oh, I love that one album. Simon Townsend is actually the record or the album that most people seem to be familiar with over here.
1: And, yeah, that's sort of compilation, is it?
0: Yeah, and I remember Stir Music, like, doing, like, kind of a big push behind it at the time. So, you know, maybe it was just the one that they actually put the promotional work into. But people know you here, man. And not only that, but I think they respect the way that you've kind of fit into the mechanics of the Who, and I hate to keep going to the Who. It's just that the current touring band with you and Zach, and to me, it's just such a powerhouse.
1: Yeah, I sort of feel like with Zach and I, when we came along, we started when I first met Zach was when we went out with Roger Daltrey in 1994, I think it was, with a tour called Daltrey Sings Townsend, and he was doing a collection of the Who stuff, and we just that was our first gig with Roger. I just met him at the rehearsal room, and we clicked in performing and playing, and as friends as well, with great mates. And at that time, Pete wasn't even considering going out. You know, he'd done the 1989 tour.
0: Yeah.
1: And it kind of overwhelmed him a bit with Simon. It was a big band thing with Simon Phillips and the Brass Sections.
0: I saw that one, yeah.
1: People on stage and everything. And I think when we went out with Roger put a little 20-minute segment of the senior. His favourite parts of Quadrophenia into his show. And then that sort of bled back to Pete, and it springboarded from there. I think when Pete saw the energy that a bit of youth brought to it, we love that music, we believed in it. I think sometimes when you're sitting at home, you know, you forget what how good some of your stuff is. You already forget that you can still do it. Like, I think when we came along and put that energy there, it just built up and built up, and in the end, it sort of started off. I'll never forget, when we were doing Quadrophenia first of all, he rang me the night before, a couple of nights before the first show, and he said, "Son, I'm not playing any electric guitar, so you're going to do it all." And of course, I hadn't done it for any rehearsing, any of it. I'd just done like the acoustic stuff. He said, "I'm not going to pick up an electric guitar. You're going to do it all. I'm playing acoustic, and he's going to be in a plastic case because of his ears,
0: right,
1: in a plastic box." Right, and this is how it started, and within two shows, he's playing the guitar solo on electric at the end of Love Rain.
0: Right.
1: Love Rain Over Me. And then at the next show, he said, "Listen, I'll play the electric on this." And it just slowly but surely, I ended up on acoustic, and he was on electric. And it sort of evolved. It took time. It evolved. He came to the table at his pace. And I think, the more and more, as I say, the more and more he realised how much energy the band actually had. I love that 1989 band, and don't get me wrong, I think people like Simon Phillips are just outstanding musicians. Simon's an incredible drummer. But it's a different thing when you put guys like Zach and I there, who are, we're great musicians, but it's a different type of energy we bring.
0: Well, I think for Pete to get to that place, I think you needed to be there. You know what I mean? It sounds to me like he needed somebody that he could rely on musically as almost a security blanket to help him realize for himself that he could do it, that he could play the electric and do it. And not only that, probably having that person be, you who is incredibly musically gifted on your own, but also family, just somebody that he knew he could absolutely rely on. And this is another thing I think of. My favorite person in almost every band that I love is usually like the support guy in the back that nobody's talking about, Like, I've been a Led Zeppelin fan my whole life, but I'm a guitar player, but I love John Paul Jones. You know what I mean? Like, Jimmy Page is an amazing guitar player, an amazing writer.
1: He was a funk.
0: You get, and even in the Rolling Stones, my favorite guy was Brian Jones. I'm sure, in person he was an asshole, but musically, I love what he contributed, and it elevated the performance of everybody else. And I feel like that's what you do with The Who. I feel like and it's even more impressive because you're filling a role that wasn't there before. Zach is sitting in somebody's seat. Everybody there is sitting in somebody's seat except for you. You created your own seat, or the seat was created for you, and then you developed it, and that has made all the difference.
1: Yeah, a lot of people say that. They called me the secret weapon, didn't they? It's great that you've spied that, and I hope a lot more people do. I do my very best to give the music a slightly different taste, a slightly different angle. And also, obviously, I have to come up, a lot of the time I do have to come up with stuff, because Pete might have put a demo on acoustic guitar part and electric, but there wasn't a whole load of overdubbing on a lot of that early stuff. It was very raw, very, very basic. So sometimes I actually have to come up with parts that everybody likes and that fit in and that don't sort of make people's head turns for the wrong reasons, So, I work very hard on what I do, and I enjoy it. I love it.
0: It shows. We're almost running out of time, but before we do, I want to spend the rest of the interview talking about the music that you're working on now. I know you said earlier you're in the studio working on some of your own stuff. And for anybody listening, you can go to simontownsend.com, and everything is available there. And it's definitely worth looking into. I mean, these are some of the greatest songs I've ever heard. I love the production. You clearly are putting everything you've got into each of these recordings, and if you could tell us a little bit about what you're sort of writing now and what the plan is, if there is one.
1: I've got some shows that I'm going to slot in during the Who tour. I'm supporting Pearl Jam in Hyde Park in London.
0: Oh, nice.
1: Yeah, on the 8th of June, but I'm going to do that. That's slots in between some Roger Daltrey shows that we're doing over here, and I'm going to have a little acoustic spot in the Daltrey show. So I'm doing a lot of practice. I've been writing a song right now called I'm London, which is like just about, basically, we are the best city in the world vibe, you know. That's where I was born. So I'm saying, you're Barcelona, you're Paris, you're Rome, I'm London. I've been able to pick out some really cherry pick, basically, for my whole career. I'm going back to my first album, which is Sweet Sound, which Pete produced for me back in 84. I'm doing Mr. Sunday from that, with loads of Indian percussion and stuff, and I'm using loops and all sorts of tracks, and yeah, it's really good fun. I'm putting a good show together, which is different for me. I normally just go out with an acoustic, but I'm going to just spice it up a bit and make it a bit more modern, if you like.
0: Nice. Well, like I said, everything is at simontownsend.com for anybody who's interested in finding out everything you're up to. And just as we wrap up, I really want to thank you because, you know, back in the day, you invited me to your house and you treated me with respect. You got me backstage at a couple of shows and you had no reason to other than you're just a nice guy. And it meant everything to me. And I love, I truly love your music. I'm really looking forward to hearing more of it. And I'm looking forward to the tour. And I just want to thank you so much for your time. It means everything to me.
1: Cheers, man. That's
0: all right.
1: Great. Thank you so much.
0: All right. Take care and stay safe.
1: Thanks.
0: Bye-bye.
1: Cheers. Bye-bye.

love that song. The Boys of Alice in Chains and Man in the Box. That's from their debut studio album, Facelift, from the year 1990. That song did really well. In fact, here's something you might not know about that particular song. Man in the Box by Alice in Chains was the second most played song of the decade on mainstream rock radio between 2010 and 2019. So there you go. Now you know. Good for you, Alice in Chains. This is Rock Wave, and I'm your host, Jason Hill. And Rock Wave is a radio show designed to help keep rock radio alive. You know, it seems like everywhere you go these days, there's a radio station playing rock that is changing formats or selling out to another company, and they're going away, and it's really sad. I think of the radio station WBCN in Boston when they were the rock revolution. Well, the frequency that they used to be on, 104.1, is still on the air, but it's no longer WBCN. So what we're trying to do here at Rockwave is keep mainstream rock radio alive for as long as we possibly can. All right, I'm in the mood for some up-tempo rock right now. Here's Apollo 440. And by the way, no pun intended on this one. This is called Stop the Rock.

taking you back to the 1990s on that one, The Gin Blossoms and Until I Fall Away. Well, if you've ever worked with me at a radio station or two, you probably would know that that particular band is one of my all-time favorites from the 90s. That's why we're playing them right here on Rockwave. Kid Rock on before The Gin Blossoms and Rock and Roll Jesus. That album, I believe, came out in 2008, and all summer long was featured on that particular album. Good stuff by Kid Rock. I'm definitely a forever Kid Rock fan. Apollo 440 in that set as well, and Stop the Rock. I'm Jason, and our goal here is not to stop the rock, but to keep it alive. That's right. And by the way, you can always visit our Facebook page. Give us a like there and let us know that you're listening to the show. And tell us where you're listening from as well, if you would. If you want, you can even make a request there, if you'd like, on the Facebook page. And if you're nice, I might just play it for you. All right, let's get back into the rock this weekend. Here's Godsmack. This is called The Enemy on Rockwave.

That is Briston Maroney, a new artist on the scene right now. That's his song called Bottle Rocket. And who is Briston? Well, he's from Knoxville, Tennessee. He signed to Canvasback Music and Atlantic Records. And just doing some research on him, Briston Maroney has played at such venues like The Square Room, WDVX, and, this is pretty interesting, he's played at Dollywood. That's an amusement park owned by the famous Dolly Parton. Our Lady Peace on before Briston Maroney and Innocent. I really do think they are my all-time favorite Canadian rock band. I really do. They're great. Godsmack in that set as well, and The Enemy. All right, we've come to that time in the show where we ask you a trivia question about the rock music that you hear on Rockwave. And here we go. Here's the question. What movie was Helen Hunt in that featured the song Last Resort by Papa Roach? All right, one more time. What movie was Helen Hunt in that featured the song Last Resort by Papa Roach? Was it A, Castaway, B, Twister, or C, Pay It Forward? The answer is coming up on Rockwave.

That is a band called Adelina's Way. That's their song, Alive. Melissa Etheridge on before that, and Like the Way I Do. Puddle of Mud in that set as well, and Drift and Die. All right, previously in the show, I asked a trivia question about the band Papa Roach. It was about the song Last Resort, and the question is, what movie was Helen Hunt in that featured the song Last Resort by Papa Roach? Was it A, Castaway, B, Twister, or C, Pay It Forward? Well, the answer is C, Pay It Forward. And the song actually plays in the part of the movie where the estranged father comes back to the family and his son wants nothing to do with him. So he locks himself in his bedroom and cranks up the tunes. And that particular tune was Last Resort by Papa Roach. And here's something interesting as well. The estranged father was played by John Bon Jovi. So there you go. Go stream Pay It Forward this weekend and listen for the song Last Resort. Cut my-

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1: You don't need no friends. Get back your faith again. You have the power to believe.

That is the band Live and Heaven. Papa Roach on before Live and Last Resort. Well, we've come to the end of another Rockwave show, and I certainly hope that you've enjoyed it. Please don't forget to give us a like on our Facebook page, Rockwave on Facebook. And please tell us where you're listening from this weekend. If you're listening on shortwave, please let us know how the signal's coming in. We'd certainly appreciate it. Well, have yourself a great weekend. You certainly do deserve it. We're going to leave you with the refreshments now. This is called Girly. We'll talk to you next week.

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2: Are you behaving tonight? Tonight is behave, like we must behave, yeah.

thank you very much, Dornberger. Welcome one and all to Behave Your Night, that famous funny old record show where we're all about classic pop and jazz. Sir Jack Scratchy here with you, and we've got an assortment of dime store records, the early ones from about 1919 until 1922 in the ragga jazz period, but they're all pretty good. Most of them, a good number of them, are by Joseph Samuel's Orchestra under various pseudonyms, but we do have a few others by actual bands that did exist, and this is one of them, the Waldorf Astoria Dance Orchestra. It's a nice record from 1919. I want a daddy to rock me to sleep. Or a mama. We'll see.

hot one here on Behaviorite, and that's called Hot Lips. Yes, the Society Syncopators, otherwise known as Paul Specht's Jazz Outfit. Yes, it's quite an outfit. Has Chauncey Morehouse on drums. That's a Regal record from June 29th of 1922. And before that, a Columbia record, I Want a Daddy to Rock Me to Sleep. The Waldorf Astoria Orchestra, under the direction of Joseph M. Kinect. And that's recorded October 19th of 1919. Yes, features another little tune called Message of the Cameo from the Greenwich Village Follies of 1919. Wonderful musical of that year. This is Behavior Night, that famous funny old record show. Sir Jack Scratchy here, John L. over there. Hello, everybody. And we're featuring acoustic stuff, an awful lot of it from 1922 and 1921, and a bunch of Regal records. In fact, why don't we hear another one? Dream of Me

Ah, yes, that's a Regal record there. You remind me of my mother. A George M. Cohan composition. The Continental Dance Orchestra. It's actually Joseph Samuel's orchestra, recording sometime in the summer of 1922. That might actually be an Emerson recording. Emerson went into bankruptcy right around that time, and that's how Regal Records came into being, and the first several bunches of Regals were really repackaged and repressed Emersons, yes. Before that, another Regal, about the same vintage, from October 21st of 1921. It's called Dream of Me. It's an Art Hickman composition. That's the Regal Dance Orchestra. That's what it says on the label. We've discovered that it's the Plantation Jazz Orchestra, otherwise Harry Radiman and his orchestra. Yes, we played a Canadian Harry and Radiman a couple of weeks ago, didn't we, John L? Yeah, that was actually a pretty cool tune, and it's about the same vintage as this one, yes. Why don't we hear a nice Irving Berlin composition by Joseph Knecht,

That is the Club Royal Orchestra there on Victor. One of the few Victors we're playing this afternoon. Who'll take my place after I'm gone? And, of course, that's from June 21st of 1922. Before that, All By Myself, an Irving Berlin composition, Joseph M. Kinect's Waldorf Astoria Orchestra, recording in New York City on July 20th of 1921. Yes, indeed, this is Behaviorite with some good stuff coming up. We'd like to thank you for listening to Behaviorite, that famous funny old record show. If you like our classic pop and jazz, be sure to share it with your friends. And remember, you can hear Behaviorite several times in several places. Tuesday's your best bet. It's on various times on Syncopated Times Radio, the website. 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A complete listing is on our Facebook. Behave, because tonight is Behavior Night.

Ah, that's wonderful. It's Vernon Dalhart, ladies and gentlemen, with a vocal quartet. We don't know exactly which one it is. It's not easy to identify who's the tenor. It doesn't sound like Billy Murray, and it doesn't sound like Henry Burr, so it's not the Peerless Quartet or the American Quartet. September 1st of 1921, Tuck Me to Sleep in my old tuggy. Oh, yes, a big hit from 1921. And before that, a very interesting, early, probably one of the earliest records you'll ever find with Jacques Renard's name on it. Jacques Renard and his orchestra, sometime in March of 1921 on the Aeolian Vocalion label. It's not even Vocalion, it's Aeolian Vocalion. Give her a thrill. Yes, she'll love it. It's from the Philene musical comedy Homebrew. John L., have you figured out what that is? No, but Philene's was a big department store in Boston at that time. Well, that probably has something to do with it.

0: I lost my shirt. That's what that's called. And I lost my shirt ending for my Ship of Dreams. Another Jacques Renard record from March of 1921. And before that, a nice little number there, a duo between Charles Hart and Elliot Shaw from August of 1921, The Plantation Lullaby. Yes, this is Behavioral Night, that famous funny old record show. Would you like to write to us? Well, you can do so on the internet at behavioralnight@yahoo.com. That's Behavioral Night, all one word, American spelling, at yahoo.com. John L., are there any people we need to say hello to who have so forth written us? Well, yeah, actually, Stephen in Pennsylvania, he writes quite a bit, and he's really getting interested and loves how we sound on his Philco. It's a 38, isn't it? I believe so. I forgot. I misplaced the number of the radio, but yes. And we also heard from Ed.
1: Oh, yes. Hello, Ed.
0: Why don't we get on with some more good stuff here by the Club Royal Orchestra. Georgette.

a Smile, Joseph M. Knecht's Waldorf Astoria Orchestra, recording on Grey Gull in July of 1921. In fact, it's so old it has an L in front to indicate that it is laterally cut. Yes. Before that, a Victor record by the Club Royal Orchestra, Clyde Dorr, is featured prominently on the saxophone on that one. Georgette, a big hit from 1922, recorded in June 21st of that year. We'd like to thank you for listening to Behavioral Night, that famous funny old record show. If you like our classic pop and jazz, be sure to share it with your friends. And remember, you can hear Behavioral Night several times in several places. Tuesday's your best bet. It's on various times on Syncopated Times Radio, the website. 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A complete listing is on our Facebook. Behave, because tonight is Behavioral Night.

two numbers there by Joseph Samuel's Orchestra on Banner Records. That one there is called Sweetheart from April 13th of 1921. And before that, a nice little record called Time Will Tell, sometime in the summer of 1922. And of course, that one, Time Will Tell, is written by Raymond Klages and J. Fred Coots. J. Fred Coots wrote Santa Claus Is Coming to Town several years later. This is from a musical called Sally, Irene, and Mary, and it features a medley of another tune called Jimmy from that same aforementioned musical. John L., you get some credit for this today because you did the sleuthing to find out who these people were. Those last two records say Daniel's Orchestra and Majestic Dance Orchestra on the record labels, and you did a wonderful job. Thanks, Scratchy. It's quite a task to figure out exactly who it is on these records, but you can do it if you really dig deep enough.

I'd like to think that I might be your once in a week. But that's the title, I Might Be Your Once in a While, Harry A. Yerkes and his Jazzorimba Orchestra from October 9th of 1919 at Columbia Records. And before that, You Can Have Him, I Don't Want Him Blues, the Society Syncopators. We know that it's Paul Specht's jazz outfit with Chauncey Morehouse on drums from June 28th of 1922, 29th of 1922. Your handwriting, John L., is not... I know, but, you know, we should have a, we should get a pencil sharpener one of these days. Why don't you use a fountain pen? Yeah, but we got to get some ink. That's true. Ink all over your fingers and ink all over the your wrist. Yeah, use the pencil. That's what I'm going to do, yes. We had a lot of fun this afternoon, didn't we? Yeah, this is some good ones, I would say. And all of it acoustically recorded. It's without the aid of any microphone.

0: Well, John L., in the remaining time, elaborate the people on much of your sleuthing that you did to do this program. Well, a lot of these records say Hollywood Dance Orchestra or Majestic Dance Orchestra, and it's difficult. They didn't really want you to know who did these records. But thanks to the Plaza Music discography, which is available from Mainspring Press, you can actually look up a goodly number of the dime store labels, especially those that were made by Plaza Music, which is Banner and Regal and them. Yes. And of course, you did a bunch of it online, too. Yes, 78rpmdiscography.com. It's indispensable for finding a lot of this stuff. Oh, thank you. And we got a lot of stuff we got to make way for on the radio. I'm sure you're not going to want to miss. Make sure your magic eyes closed all the way. Behavior Night is a production of Sugar River Foundation Incorporated. Yes, they paid for all of this, including the discographies. Executive producer J.S. Landry, yours truly, Sir Jack Scratchy, coming up with another edition for next week as we speak. So remember, until then, behave, because tonight is Behavior Night. Sir Scratchy, signing off.
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take my hand and come with me, because you look so fine that I really want to make you mine. I say you look so fine that I really want to make you mine. 4, 5, 6, come on and get your kicks. Now you don't need to

I said, are you gonna be my girl? It's 1, 2, 3, take my hand and come with me, because you look so fine that I really wanna make you mine. Wanna make you mine. 4, 5, 6, come on and get your kicks. Now you don't need a

and the boys of Jets. And are you going to be my girl to kick off your weekends? Good morning to you, or good evening to you, wherever you're listening, whenever you're listening. And we do thank you very much for listening. My name is Jason Hill, and this is a show I've put together called Rock Wave to help keep modern rock and mainstream rock radio alive. Why? Because, well, it just seems like everywhere you go these days, rock stations are dying. You know what I'm talking about. The good ones. You remember when WBCN went off the air? You remember when K-Rock went top 40? Ah, I miss the days of rock. So Rockwave is on the air to sort of commemorate those stations and keep the rock alive. Now, without further ado, we'll get right into it. Here are the Bad Wolves and a remake of Zombie by the Cranberries on Rockwave.

going back to 1990 on that one. AC/DC and Money Talks. That's from their album, The Razor's Edge. Jade Bird on before that, and I Get No Joy. She's a young artist, and by the way, she's a big fan of Alanis Morissette. Yeah, that's right. It's always kind of cool to see the younger generation getting into the music of Generation X. I think that's really cool. It's good for you, Jade Bird, and keep up the good work. The Bad Wolves in that set as well, and Zombie. Of course, that was originally done by the Cranberries. And sadly, the lead singer of the Cranberries passed away on January 15th of 2018. Her name was Dolores O'Riordan. May she rest in peace, but the music of the Cranberries definitely carries on. They were one of my favorite 90s bands. All right, well, speaking of one of my favorite bands, here's Def Leppard. This is called...

from Anaheim, California. They formed back in 1995. That is Buck Cherry and Lit Up. And that song got released right around my college days, so it was a fun song to rock out to in our dorm rooms, that's for sure. The Congos on before that and Pay for the Weekend. I think I know what they're talking about. I really do. And Def Leppard in that set as well, and Rocket. Well, earlier in the show, I asked if you knew what the front lyric of the song Rocket by Def Leppard was. And if you've always wondered what they're saying, well, I'll tell you right now. It's actually a lyric of another song that is played backwards. Well, if you're familiar with the Hysteria album by Def Leppard, you'll know that there's a song on there called Gods of War. So if you flip that front lyric around at the beginning of the song Rocket, it actually says, "We're fighting with the gods of war." And now you know. Well, now I'm totally in the mood for some 80s rock, so here's GNR and Mr. Brownstone on Rockwave.

0: They're from Ajax, Ontario, Canada. That is Sum 41 and their song In Too Deep. And here's something I didn't know about Sum 41. Their original name was Casper.
1: Yeah.
0: Casper. As in, like, you know, the friendly ghost. But nope, they changed their name to Sum 41. So if you want to name your band Casper, there you go. Skid Row on before Sum 41 and 18 in Life, a song about a guy named Ricky. And Guns N' Roses in that set as well. From one of the best rock albums of all time, Appetite for Destruction, I played Mr. Brownstone. But we'll take a moment here to say, please give us a like on our Facebook page, Rockwave on Facebook. You can send us a request there if you'd like as well. If you happen to be listening on shortwave this weekend, please let us know where you're listening from and how the signal's coming in. We'd love to hear from you. Rockwave on Facebook. All right, back to the music. I'm going to push play now. Here's Aerosmith.

That is Firehouse, and they formed originally in Richmond, Virginia, before moving to Charlotte, North Carolina, and they were signed to Epic Records back in 1989. That's their song, Don't Treat Me Bad. Definitely brings me back to middle school on that one. Default on before that and Wasting My Time. And we played Aerosmith in that set as well. Of course, Steven Tyler on lead vocals for Aerosmith. I played Just Push Play. Well, we've come to the end of another Rock Wave show. Thank you for listening this weekend and every weekend on great radio stations like 98.3 The Fox, serving Northern Maine and Western New Brunswick. 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Rockwave is a show I put together to commemorate radio stations that play rock and roll music. Have yourself a great weekend. You certainly deserve it. And remember, don't drink and drive. And while you're driving, put down that handheld device. It could save your life. We'll leave you with the 1975. If you're too shy, let me know. This is Rockwave. We'll talk to you next week.

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3: 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Box 130, Beverly, Mass. 01915. We answer all letters and cards. You're about to hear a good one tonight. You won't believe your ears. It's called Catwife, and it stars yours truly, along with Mackenzie Griffith and Keith Albee. The lights are dimming, and the show is about to get underway.

0: James Walker, you're fired.
1: But, boss!
0: Look here, there's no two ways about it. You are not qualified to work here. We don't manufacture brushes and dustpans. This is the Salem Broom Factory. That means, in Salem, our brooms have to be exact and aerodynamic.
1: But I...
0: Wait a minute, James. I'm not done. The brooms you make are irregular and crooked. Just this week, we had three witches crash into the sides of buildings. Your serial number was on all three defective brooms.
1: But I need this job. My wife, Catherine, was just diagnosed with leukemia. Our medical insurance was supposed to kick in tomorrow. Please, give me another chance.
0: No, James. You had your chance, and you blew it. As of now, you are terminated from the company. You are a huge liability to us. You can pick up your final paycheck on the way out. Good riddance.
2: Yes, sir.
1: Have a nice day.
2: Now what am I to do? I was fired from my job with no future pay, no health insurance for me or my wife. And she has leukemia. I don't know what to do. I went ahead and cashed my final paycheck at the bank, and now all I have is $500 to my name. All of a sudden, I got a great idea. I ran into the 7-Eleven that happened to be right in front of where I was standing.
3: How are you today, my friend? May I help you?
2: Yes. I need scratch tickets, fast. Give me 10 green stuff. 7 million dollar paychecks. And give me 5 pay my taxes. And maybe 6 money bags. 2 holiday bonus. 15 jingle cash. And let's see. 11 gold pots. 8 Irish sweepstakes. 20 Halloween cold cash. And 2 $30 scratch tickets. That will be $500. Here you go.

0: I can't believe it. Not one winner. Thanks for nothing.
1: Come again. We are always here to serve you.
0: Shoot! Now I'm in a terrible bind. Catherine will be furious with me. She'll want to know where my pay is. Maybe I should just tell her that I was robbed at gunpoint. I think I'll sneak into the house and she won't see me right away. Oh, no. I can't find my house key. Hi, Catherine, my love.
2: Hi.
0: I'm sorry that I'm so late. I was robbed at gunpoint.
2: What'd they get? Your soda money? Your payday isn't until Thursday, and it's only Tuesday. Also, you're not late. It's only 2:30 in the afternoon. You're supposed to be at work.
0: Okay, Catherine. You caught me. I was fired today, and they paid me out.
2: What? You know that I'm sick. We're supposed to have health insurance tomorrow. How much pay do you have? I said, how much money do you have?
0: Nothing.
2: Okay. How much did you have?
0: $500.
2: Don't. Wait. Don't tell me. You blew it all on those stupid, asinine, itchy pieces of cardboard again. Every penny. Right? Right?
0: Yes.
2: Gambling with my life with those scratch tickets. Get out of here, James Philip Walker. You're a loser. And a bum. I never want to see your face again.
0: Okay. I'm going. She's right. I'm nothing but a no-good bum. She deserves better. Oh, look. There's a $20 bill on the ground in front of me. This must be my lucky day. Imagine the odds of that. Off I go to the Black Cat Tavern for some well-deserved beer.
3: Hey, man, what do you have?
0: Make it a large draft of Milwaukee's best. I love it. I love it. It's the best.
3: There you go.
0: I love it. I love it. The place was mostly empty, except for a couple of older people sitting at a table. They must be retired. Everybody else must be working, except me. I had only been in this place on Friday nights when it would always be packed. And then, out of the blue, this beautiful woman came up to the bar and sat on the stool next to mine.
4: Hi, my name is Allison. Is it okay if I sit here, or are you expecting someone?
0: It's okay. I'm not expecting anyone, and nobody is expecting me. Including my former boss,

0: You got it. Here it is.
1: Thank you.
0: What? No alcohol?
1: Oh, I have a pocket full of nips.
0: Oh.
1: So, what happened today?
0: I was fired this morning, just when I was about to get health insurance. I was paid $500. I blew it all on scratch tickets because I was desperate to help my wife.
1: Why does your wife need help?
0: She was recently diagnosed with leukemia. Anyway, when she heard that I lost my job and blew my money, she kicked me out of the house. This time, I think it's for good.
1: Maybe not, Jim. I might be able to help you.
0: How's that?
1: I'm a doctor. Well, a sort of a doctor. I'm actually a veterinarian. Animals can get leukemia, like cats, and I know how to cure them.
0: Well, that's good. But my wife is a human being.
1: But, Jim, let me finish. You know, I'm also a witch.
0: You are?
1: Yes. Let me show you. Remember that $500 you lost on those scratch tickets? It's back in your shirt pocket.
0: It is. You are a witch. This is really turning into my luckiest day ever.
1: What are you drinking?
0: Milwaukee's best.
1: Here you go.
0: I can't believe this. Wow.
1: So, Jim, I have an idea.
0: I have a feeling I'm gonna like this.
1: If I turned her into a cat...
0: Oh, she'd never go for it.
1: Just listen. Hear me out. First of all, she'd never have to know about it. If I turned her into a cat, I could then treat her and cure her of leukemia. And I would do it for free, Jim, because I think you're a good man.
0: You do?
1: Yes, I have a very good feeling about you.
0: You would do all this for me?
1: Yes, Jim.
0: Then it's settled. Catherine will become a cat. Let's drink to that. We spent hours talking, and before we knew it, it was dark outside. I decided to walk home. Allison agreed to come along with me. Do you know what? I think I lost my key earlier today.
1: Well, that's an easy fix.
0: Allison, you are too good to be true.
1: I know.
0: When we get there, I'll introduce you to Catherine as an old friend. We'll just say that you are a doctor and you can make her better.
1: Yeah, and then you can distract her while I turn her into a cat.
0: I've got a sick feeling in the pit of my stomach. But I know in my heart that it's the right thing to do. Well, here we are.

0: What are you doing back here? Have you been drinking? Who is she?
1: Wait, Catherine, look. Here's the $500 that I was paid. See? I really didn't blow it on scratch tickets. I just misplaced the money, and now it's been found.
0: Honest?
1: Honest. Here, take it. Cross my heart and hope to get a good night's sleep.
0: Well, then you can stay. I'm sorry I jumped to conclusions.
1: It's okay, as long as you trust me again.
0: Oh, I do. I do.
1: You sound just like you did on the day we were married.
0: I love you, James Philip Walker.
1: Me too.
2: Ahem?
1: Oh, yeah. This is Allison. She's an old friend of mine, and she's a doctor.
0: You're a doctor?
2: Yes. I specialize in curing leukemia.
0: What a coincidence. That's what I have.
2: That's what James was telling me.
0: Well, what practice do you...
1: Catherine, look behind you. There's a mouse.

0: Catherine, everything is going to be all right. This is for your own good. Don't you see? You are going to be cured.
1: Here, meow, let me put her in a meow, cat carrier. Meow, meow, meow,
0: meow. Catherine, calm down. Everything's going to be just fine.
1: Jim, would you go and get a towel for me?
0: Okay, I'll be right back.
1: Listen to me. If you don't shut up, I'll fix you.
0: Here's a towel.
1: Thank you.
0: Say, she seems to have settled down quite nicely.
1: Yes. Are you hungry? Let's order takeout.
0: I don't know. It's kind of late.
1: It's only 9 o'clock. It's not like you have a job anymore. Aren't you unemployed now?
0: Oh, yeah. I guess so.
1: I think I'm in the mood for steak and lobster. Don't worry, I'll pay. If I call the Crab House and place the order, would you pick it up?
0: The Crab House? Isn't that at the Salem Willows Amusement Park?
1: Yes, that's where it is. Here's some money. Oh, and don't forget to get a can of cat food for the cat.
0: You mean Catherine. Okay, I'll be back then.

0: Hello? Catherine? There's nobody here by that name.
1: Meow me! Meow me! Meow me! Meow me!
0: I'm sorry.
1: Meow me!
0: I think she moved out.
1: Meow me!
0: Yeah.
1: Meow me!
0: Goodbye. Listen, you. If you pull another stunt like that, I won't give you any medicine. You'll die of leukemia. Would you like that? Then watch it.
2: Welcome to the Crab House. How can I take your order?
3: Well, actually, I'm here to pick up an order for Allison.
2: Oh, that's the lobster and steak?
3: Yes, that's it.
2: Would you like caviar with that?
3: Yes, please.
2: That will be $83.11.
3: Here.
2: Your food will be ready in a few minutes.
3: Thank you. On the way back, carrying all this food, I reminded myself that I needed to buy my wife some cat food. And come to think of it, a cat box with kitty litter would be a good idea, too. I walked into the 7-Eleven.
4: Oh, it is you again. Can I interest you in Susie Q's and Ding Dongs?
3: No, thank you. I'm giving up buying scratch tickets.
4: Scratch tickets? I'm not saying scratch tickets. I'm talking about snack cakes.
3: Well, thank you, but I don't want them. Where are your pet supplies?
4: Pet supplies are in aisle 4, near the back of the store.
3: Thanks.
0: Where have you been?
3: I went to pick up the food.
0: Well, it doesn't take 30 minutes to walk there and back. Were you talking to girls?
3: What? You're crazy.
0: What did you just say to me?
3: Oh, I know what happened. I also stopped by the 7-Eleven to buy cat food and a kitty litter box.
0: Why didn't you say so? Boy, doesn't that steak and lobster smell so overwhelmingly delicious?
3: Yes, it does.
0: Did you buy scratch tickets with my money?
3: No, I swore those off. Really?
0: Take it easy. I was just kidding. That's all. Loosen up, why don't you? And grow a sense of humor. Let's eat.
3: Oh, this is so good. Oh, my God. Oh, Allison, can you pass the A1 sauce?
0: Sure, this is delicious.
3: Oh, my God. This is so good. Oh.
0: Could you pass the butter?
3: Oh, I need to get some more. I'll go get some butter. Can you get me the... Did you give me the A1 sauce?
0: Sure. Here it is.
3: Oh, this is so mouth-watering good.
0: James, I like spending time with you. Our conversations. Sharing a special dinner together. You're such a terrific guy.
3: Yes. I'm having a good time.
1: Meow!
3: Oh, I'm sorry, Catherine. It was rude of us to eat in front of you. I'm so sorry. Here, let me open you a can of fancy chow chicken cat food for you. Oh, and I brought home a special gift just for you. Look, it's a squeaky mouse. Go ahead and play with it. Don't you like it? Go ahead, hit it with your paw. Bite it. Make it squeak. Cats love squeaky mice. Ouch! Catherine! Why did you bite my hand?
0: That's it, Cat. You bit Jimmy. For your punishment, I'm locking you in the bedroom.
3: You shouldn't have done that, Allison.
0: Why not? The cat bit you. You could get rabies.
3: My wife does not have rabies.
0: You brought her home a special gift just for her? Where's my special gift, Jimmy? Just for me? Don't I count? Especially after all I've done for you?
3: But she's my wife.
0: I'm sick of hearing it. She is not your wife. It's a cat. You can't be married to a cat. It's not legal.
5: But you promised that...
0: I know what I promised, Jimmy. But think about it for a minute. You and I can be a loving couple with a cat for a pet. Imagine this. I could blink up a nice cold case of Milwaukee's Best every time you wanted it. You wouldn't ever have to work again. We could travel everywhere and do anything with just a blink of an eye.
5: Well, that's very tempting. But someday your blink could become on the blink, and then we'd have nothing.
0: There's been nothing wrong with my blink, Jimmy, for 300 years.
5: Wait a minute. You're 300 years old?
0: I told you, I'm a witch.
5: Then I just have to say that you are very, very well preserved.
0: Thank you for that, Jimmy. Don't you see? That's what I'm trying to say to you. I'm a very good catch.
5: Well, I'm sorry, but I love my wife. You promised to cure her of leukemia and then turn her back into a woman.
0: But she's better off a cat. Now she has 9 lives. She'll outlive, well, you anyway. What's the matter, Jimmy? Has the cat got your tongue? Ew, that's gross.
5: I...
0: Yes, Jimmy?
5: I love you, Allison.
0: That's much better. I love you, too.
5: I am feeling a little frisky now.
0: Let's go in the other room.
5: But there is a cat in there.
0: Not for long. Come on. Scat, cat!
5: I know. Let's jump into bed at the count to 3.
0: Yes.
5: 1, 2, 3.
0: Oh, gross!
5: I'm saturated in cat urine. Hey, what am I doing on my bed with you?
0: Oh, crap! The spell has been broken. The cat peed all over the bed to mark her territory.
5: Phew!
0: Well, I'm getting up, and I'm getting out of this crazy house. There. Now I'm cleaned up and smelling just like a flower.
5: Hey, what about me? I mean, can't you twitch your nose and clean me up too?
0: No, it's your cat. Clean yourself up.
5: Fine. Leave. Good riddance. Boy, she really outstayed her welcome. What time is it? 11:30 at night? I only met her 8.5 hours ago, around 3 o'clock this afternoon at the Black Cat Tavern. What a whack job. I hope she comes back and changes my wife back into a woman, though. Right now, I need to go take a shower.

0: I may have to take two showers. I reek. Oh! Oh! Ow! You nicked my shoulder. You're still here. I thought you'd left.
1: Here, Jimmy. I'm giving you the knife.
0: What?
1: Take it.
0: Okay, I'm taking it.
1: Kill me, Jimmy. You know you want to. Make yourself a hero. You know you hate yourself.
0: Huh?
1: Yes, I'm the full embodiment of you. A loser. A patsy, a sucker, well-meaning, but totally incapable of making responsible decisions. You are responsible for everything that I did to you and your cat wife. Kill me! You can do it right now. Make it happen. Free me from my misery. One of us has got to die so that the other can live.
0: Okay, then.
1: Time's up.
0: Oh, no, you don't. I'm not giving up this knife.
1: That's okay, because I'm going to help you and your wife reconcile your relationship.
0: Oh, good. Finally. Thank you.
1: I'm turning you into a mouse.
0: No, not that.
1: Yes, that.
0: Oh, no! She really turned me into a mouse. Now, I'm in the middle of the tub. I'm little. My heart is beating very fast. Is this normal for a mouse? Following my new mouse instinct, I scaled to the top of the tub and jumped onto the bathroom floor. The witch didn't try to stop me. The bathroom door was closed, but I simply ran under it. I marveled at how fast my tiny legs could run. Then I heard a tremendous roar. I stopped in my tracks and found myself face to face with Catherine. Hi, Catherine. It's me.
2: James Philip Walker, you ruined my life. Look at me. I'm ugly.
0: No, you're not. You're beautiful to me. You're my wife.
2: I was your wife until you brought that little home wrecker into the house. Now I'm a cat, and you're a mouse. You are my prey. Cats eat mice, and I am going to make a feast out of you.
0: Catherine, no! Please reconsider. Don't you love me anymore?

0: think I lost her. I'm under the refrigerator in the kitchen, and I don't see her. Dust bunnies are rolling around under here like tumbleweeds in the desert. It's actually very hot under here, too. I think I see a piece of cheese on the floor next to the garbage pail. Yes, I smell it now. All of a sudden, I'm famished. Instinctively, I run to the piece of cheese.
1: Oh, look. There's some food over by the trash pail caught in the mousetrap. What luck.

Well, I guess that my work here is done. It's definitely time for me to move on. Oh, wow! Look at this! This must be my lucky day. Here's a brand new broom from the Salem Broom Factory. Hey, not too shabby. And it's still in its original packaging. It looks like I'll be traveling in style. Goodbye, James, and your cat wife. Lifting up now. Whoa, I'm flying in first class. Whee! Oh, look, a bat. Wow, there's lots of bats up here. Look, I think I see another witch. Wait a minute. This thing isn't easy to control. Oh, no. I'm gonna fly right into that tree. Come on, broom. Respond to my direction. What's wrong with this thing? I'm gonna hit that branch. My eyes! That tree hit my eyes! I can't open them! I can't blink!

0: Hi, my name is Mackenzie. I'm the newest member of the theater. 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I promise you that we will answer all the correspondence that we receive.
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2: Are you behaving tonight? Tonight is behaving. Like, we must behave, yeah.

thank you very much, Dornberger. Welcome one and all to Behave Your Night, that famous funny old record show where we're all about classic, pop, and jazz. We call it CP&J. That is the music of the first half of the 20th century, and we are steeped in that specific era of music. We'll hear from the likes of Tommy Christian and his orchestra. We'll hear from the Six Black Diamonds. We'll hear from a dynamic singer named Jane Grey. And, of course, Ethel Waters will make an appearance. Starting things off, of course, is Merle Johnston's orchestra. A hit from 1931. It's, everyone knows it. It's called Home on Behavior Light.

GDAE, yep, they're all in tune. Yes, that is Dave Rubinoff. Later he was to become, on the radio, Rubinoff and his magic violin. He was famous for making barnyard animal instruments sounds on his violin. John L., can you do that on your violin? Not intentionally. That's a good answer. That's David Rubinoff's composition, Fiddlin' the Fiddle, from February of 1928. We don't know who's with him there. Somebody playing baritone saxophone, quite well, in fact, and a little bit of accompaniment on piano. Before that, a fellow who is an accomplished sideman has his own band here, Merle Johnston and his orchestra. Home is the title of that one, from November 12th of 1931. Of course, Merle Johnston was with Adrian Schubert and with Dubin's Dandy and Sam Lennon and some of those other dime store record label companies that we play. Yes, this is Behavior Night. Sure, Jack Scratchy speaking. John L. over there. Hello, everyone. And we're playing some good old stuff, some interesting stuff. Why don't we hear another one here by Ethel Waters and her Ebony Four. It's called A Pickaninny Blues.

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For years and years and years I've kept on searching, but I haven't had the luck to see one yet. 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

0: I've searched quite a bit, yet I must admit, they're even curved when they are served in my banana split. I have seen them by the carloads on the Delaware and Lackawanna. But I've never,
1: what?
0: Never,
1: really?
0: Never,
1: really?
0: Never, I've never seen a straight banana. I've never, never, never, never, I've never seen a straight banana. Though there are things I hate, millions I have ate.

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I have never, never."

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Have you, John L? No, I can't say that I have. Yes, indeed. That's a Harmony record there, acoustic, in very, very good shape, from February 16th of 1928. A big hit for the Happiness Boys. There it is right there with Jane Grey. John L., do we figure out who Jane Grey is? No, it sounds like it might be Kate Smith, but the Kate Smith section of Rust doesn't have these in it. So it probably isn't her. We thought it might be Vaughn DeLeith, too, but it's probably not Vaughn DeLeith either. We do know that Rube Bloom does accompany her on at least one of her sides, so we think that that's Rube Bloom there responding to her. Anyway, Jane Grey, ladies and gentlemen. Before that, the one and only Ethel Waters and her Ebony Four from 1925, September 12th of that year. Pickaninny Blues, the politically incorrect part of it. Well, just ignore that. It's wonderful music nonetheless. And Joe Smith is on cornet. Don Redman is probably the sax player. Alex S. Jackson is playing the bass saxophone. And Pearl Wright is playing piano on that one. Yes, indeed.

The star of entertainers and the entertainer of stars. That's the one and only Gus Arnheim and his Coconut Grove Orchestra, recording in Hollywood on May 15th of 1931. And that's called Why Shouldn't I?

The vocal by Mrs. Harry Barris, the one and only Lois, L-O-I-C-E, Whiteman. Not related to Paul Whiteman, but the same name nonetheless. Before that, Irving Kaufman dulting it out with Lou Golden's orchestra from February 1st of 1929. Outside. That's a big hit back in that time for Rudy Valley. Sort of launched his career. Yes. But this is Behavior Night, that famous funny old record show, and, well, you know what to do on a Monday or Tuesday night. The Behavior Night community continues to grow, and we can't thank you enough. If you like what you hear, be sure you tell a friend, and be sure that you like Sir Jack Scratchy, Behavior Night, and John L. on Facebook, Twitter, Instagram, and all other social media platforms. 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

those are the Broadway Bellhops, a Sam Lennon group there, masquerading as the Westerners on Harmony Records. There's Everything Nice About You from January 31st of 1927 at the Harmony Acoustic Process Factory. Yes, and before that, the Coon Sanders Nighthawk Orchestra recording in Kansas City on December 4th of 1927. Is She My Girlfriend? Jonelle, is she your girlfriend? Howdy, ow, dow. Yes, yes, I suppose she might be. Well, it depends upon who the she in question is, but I'm more than happy to say howdy, ow, dow for the right price. Yes, yes, ladies, be ready. John L. is out there. Yes, Behavior Night, that famous funny old record show. We play Coon Sanders Nighthawks, we play the Westerners, and we play all sorts of other interesting things. If you like what you hear, well, you might want to like me on Facebook, Sir Scratchy. We're on Facebook. Like us, and you'll get to hear what we get to read about what we're going to do next on this show. Also, get a pen and pencil ready. We'll give you some more information on how to contact us. But right now, let's hear Tommy Christian's orchestra.

Radio's Aces there. The Coon Sanders Nighthawk Orchestra from December 15th, 1927 in Kansas City. Mine. All mine. Before that, Proud of a Baby Like You, Tommy Christian and his orchestra from January 21st, 1927 at Harmony Records, acoustically doing done. In fact, Tommy Christian made a bunch of records. In fact, the only records he made are on Harmony. But you can see the Tommy Christian Orchestra. All you have to do is go to YouTube. They made a Vitaphone short, and the band is actually much better than these Harmony records would lead you to believe it was. Yes. This is Behavior Night, now on Radio Angela. Yes, you can hear us on 5130 on Tuesday nights. It's at like 10 o'clock Eastern time, in front of Jetzt geht's los, which means off we go in German. And yes, that's a good show to hear as well. And we have many, many people discovering us thanks to Radio Angela, in addition to the regular WBCQ that we do on Friday afternoons at 5 p.m. And of course, we are also on Syncopated Times Radio Network. 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

0: Billy James and his orchestra, at least that's who we think it is. It says Six Black Diamonds on the record label. Copper-Colored Sam. Yes, Jack Kaufman's taking the vocal on that one. January 29th of 1929. And before that, Gus Arnheim and his Coconut Grove Orchestra from May 15th of 1931 in Hollywood to Whisper Dear, I Love You. Don Novus is taking the vocal on that one. This is Behavior Right, that famous funny old record show with Sir Jack Scratchy and John L. John L., are you going to the Paul Whiteman concert?
1: Well, I wouldn't exactly call it a Paul Whiteman concert, but there is, finally, a new performance by the one and only Vince Giordano's Nighthawks, and that's going to start happening on Tuesdays, starting on November 22nd in New York City, and going through January. Every Tuesday, there's going to be a performance, and get this, Scratchy, yes, it is at Birdland. Oh, the famous Birdland in New York City. Yeah, that's correct. Birdland in New York City, November 22nd, and every following Tuesday until sometime in January. So your holiday season should include plans to go to New York City and see this wonderful amalgamation. Yes, this amalgamation of authentic playing musicians playing authentically in the 1920s style. There's more information at VinceGiordanoTheNighthawks.com. Yes. How about another one on Behavior Night?

stations I can tune right in. So now we can come on.

someday you shall be.

0: Miss Ethel Waters, though, with her Ebony 4, and that's called Loud Speaking Papa, rather apropos song to play on a shortwave show, absolutely, with all the static and whatnot. That was recorded way back in August of 1925. Not much has changed if you're a shortwave listener, that's for sure. And before that, Jane Grey on Harmony Records' Hello Cutie. It's like the fifth record of that song we have, from February of 1927. Scratchy, yes, John L. We forgot to say hello to our friends. We have some.
1: Yes, like James in Beaver, Pennsylvania. He wrote you a note.
0: Oh, yes, indeed. Thank you, James. Anybody else?
1: Well, we always have Ed, perennial Ed, in Chelmsford, Mass.
0: Oh, yes. And
1: anybody else? Nobody new right now, but all the other ones are still there.
0: Yes.
1: And if you'd like to write to us, remember, the best way to do it is email. Yes, you can put a message on Facebook, but we may not see that for days or maybe even weeks. The best way is behaviornight@yahoo.com. BEHAVIORNIGHT, American spelling, all one word, @yahoo.com.

Ed Kirkaby and his orchestra. It actually says Eddie Kirkaby and his orchestra. I promise you, and Ed is probably one of the vocalists, along with it sounds like Elmer Feldkamp right there on A Perfect Record from November 13th of 1931. Before that, My Melancholy Baby. It's sung by Eddie Thomas. Sounds like it could be Ed Kirkaby, but it's probably not. David Rubinoff, of course, is the violinist, doing some amazing things on the fiddle from February of 1928. We don't know who's playing piano behind him. We don't really know much else about it. We do know that Rubinoff eventually had a radio program in the 1940s, which you can also see on YouTube. There's a YouTube video about making a radio program, and it features Rubinoff and his violin doing the orchestra, the entire thing in the studio, with an announcement and everything. It's rather fascinating to see. If you type it in YouTube, I'm certain that you will find it. And Rubinoff was a fabulous violin player for this time. He's not Joe Venuti, and he's not Eddie South, but he's very, very good, isn't he? Yeah, I think

0: another gala edition of Behaviour Night, that famous funny old record show in the books. This is episode number 292, featuring all kinds of good stuff. We heard from Gus Arnheim and his Coconut Grove Orchestra in the era that he had Bing Crosby, but Bing isn't on either of the sides that we played. And, of course, Jane Grey, who was really Vaughn DeLeith, at least on one side, we figured it out. And Ethel Waters and her Ebony Four. You can't go wrong with Loud Speaking Papa. That's a pretty good one there. And not an easy record to find, John L. No, we had to bid that one on auction, and that's kind of a worn copy, but it's worn for a good reason, as it was played, loved quite a bit. Well, we've got something you're going to love on the radio coming up, so make sure you're all tuned in, your magic eyes closed, squeezed all the way, or you don't have anything in the document printer that's sucking up your internet bandwidth. Behaviour Night is a production of Sugar River Foundation Incorporated. Executive producer is J.S. Landry. That's you. It is. And, of course, yours truly, Sir Jack Scratchy, preparing another edition as we speak for next week. Till then, remember to behave, because tonight is Behaviour Night.
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2: 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Ethwell Eddie Hansen was born August 1st, 1893, in Wapaka, Wisconsin. He later joined the Navy Band and then the John Philip Sousa Band as a saxophonist. He would frequently appear as a radio organist in Chicago on station WGN. And we're going to start out with this piece that dates back to 1917. Now, this isn't actually a recording from that time frame. It's a modern digitized version from an original piano roll. This is 1917, The Rattlesnake Rag, a nice ragtime piano piece. This is Eddie Hansen on Cruisin' the Decades.

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This is Cruisin' the Decades, 100 Years of Music.

This is Cruising the Decades, 100 Years of Music, and that was Fletcher Henderson and his orchestra. Nice instrumental, the Variety Stomp from 1927. 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They listen to Cruising the Decades now on Sunny 105.7. Our other newest station is in Asheville, North Carolina on WPVM, the voice of Asheville Community Radio. So a nice start to season two here on Cruising the Decades, 100 Years of Music. If you've never heard the show before, it's one song per decade and 100 years, over 100 years of music. So we start in the teens and then the 20s and then the 30s and then the 40s. One single song per decade. Up next is a fun number from Bumblebee Slim that dates back to 1936. This is an artist by the name of Amos Easton, a.k.a. Bumblebee Slim. This is Hard Rocks in My Bed, 1936 on Cruisin' the Decades.

Gold lying on my floor. 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I've got to bear these pains. 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Rain falling down on me.

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pretty much the most famous, most popular version of that classic World War II song. Cruising the decades, 100 years of music. It's been a long, long time. That is Harry James with vocal by Kitty Callan, released in October 1945. That is definitely one of the standards. If you hear people speak about the songbook, the great standards of American music history, those are the songs that were recorded by, well, everybody. Like, lots of artists did different versions. For instance, that song was also done by Bing Crosby with Les Paul's trio. It was also done by Sammy Kaye. It was also done by Charlie Spivak and his orchestra. There's a version by

Dan Kenton with singer June Christie. These are all within about that year or 2 years around 1945 when the song was first published. Other names to do that song: Doris Day, Peggy Lee, Louis Armstrong, Keeley Smith, Perry Como. You could do an entire album of just versions of that song or other songs from the Great American Songbook. But I love that signature version, that big number one from 1945. So we explore historical music recordings, the greatest and most impactful songs of all time. This is Cruisin' the Decades, 100 Years of Music. I'm your host, Brad Savage. We create this show at a public radio station known as The Summit in Akron, Ohio, USA. And we blast it out worldwide. We're now heard on 31 radio stations every single week. Let's go on to the 1950s. Now, if you hear that term in the history of music called torch song, to me, this is the quintessential torch song. It's kind of like a lounge song or a song about carrying a torch, a love song or a unrequited love song. It's such a classic. Listen to the vocal, listen to the voice. This is singer Della Reese. And this goes back to 1959. It was recorded for the classic RCA Victor record label. It got a Grammy nomination for Best Female Vocalist that year, and it's actually adapted from Puccini's La Boheme. This is Don't You Know, Della Reese on Cruisin' the Decades, 1959.

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This is Cruisin' the Decades, heard on the greatest independent radio stations across North America and the world. 100 years of music on Cruisin' the Decades Global.

This is Cruise in the Decades, a 100-year musical history journey. That was The Small Faces, their very first single from 1965. That was What You Gonna Do About It, all-time classic in the British mod rock and early psychedelic sound. The Small Faces would eventually evolve to The Faces and introduce a young Rod Stewart to the music scene. But in the early days, they influenced everybody from the Sex Pistols and garage bands like The Litter in the late 60s and The Pretenders, all of which covered that song at some point in their careers. Also, interesting to note, the legendary UK band The Clash. Well, at my home base radio station about 10 years ago, we were fortunate to do a phone interview with the legendary Mick Jones of The Clash and Big Audio Dynamite. Part of this interview, we let him do a five-song guest DJ takeover. He picked any five songs from his all-time favorites. The very first song he picked was that one, Small Faces, What You Gonna Do About It. I will never forget that moment or that interview. This is Cruise in the Decades with 100 years of music. I'm Brad Savage, broadcasting from Akron, Ohio, USA, and an independent all-music public radio station known as The Summit, covering Akron, Canton, and Kent, Youngstown, and Athens, Ohio. And you can get your request in for this show. You can get your reception report. 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Let's continue into the 1970s, an all-time 70s anthem. I mean, this song is so 70s-esque, it makes me want to put on some bell bottoms right now. This is Sweet with Little.

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This is Cruisin' the Decades.

Well, there's one of those songs that this radio show is perfect for. That is Moving Pictures from 1982. It's Cruising the Decades. That is one of those songs where you're supposed to go, oh my gosh, I haven't heard that song in 20 years. I can't believe it. I remember every word, but I forgot all about it. Well, in Australia, that song is highly famous in the pop culture vernacular. The band Moving Pictures came out of Sydney, Australia in 1982. In the U.S., that song was barely a hit in 82. It recharted again in 89, but even that time around, it only reached number 46 in the United States. But it's taken on kind of a cult classic, forgotten favorite status among music fans all over the world. Moving Pictures with What About Me? In fact, the influential Australian radio station Triple M in 2018 did an all-time Australian countdown, the 100 biggest songs from Australian artists ever. That song was ranked number 37. And there was a 2004 resurgence of that song by Australian singer Shannon Knoll, who came from the Australian Idol series. So a fun song, neat one to dig out of the archives. That's what we do on Cruising the Decades, 100 Years of Music. And now, let's skip to the northern hemisphere and halfway across the world to Iceland. You've heard of Björk. Well, we're going to play one from Björk's group, The Sugar Cubes, from 1992. This is from the LP Stick Around for Joy. This song is called Hit, and it's on Cruisin' the Decades.

Oh, such an all-time classic song defining the modern rock sound of the early 90s. That is the Sugar Cubes. So first there was Gling Glow, then there was the Sugar Cubes, and then Bjork's solo career. That is from the final album by the Sugar Cubes, Stick Around for Joy, from 1992. Song is titled Hit. This is Cruisin' the Decades, a 100-year musical journey, and we're about to turn the page into the 21st century. But first, a special greeting to some of our listeners around the world. We get the most listener reports from shortwave radio. I kind of consider the shortwave radio high-frequency, long-distance broadcasts as the flagship broadcast for this show each week. Well, Steve is listening in Luxembourg. I've always wanted to visit the tiny European nation of Luxembourg. Well, now, by the magic of radio airwaves and Channel 292 shortwave, Steve checks in from that great nation. We have several listener reports from Radio Miami International from 5950 kilohertz shortwave. Matthew is listening at Hofstra University in Hempstead, New York on 5950. We've also got Andreas in Toronto, Canada on 5950, and Fred checking in from Stafford, Virginia. From WRMI Radio Miami International Shortwave, they transmit from the alligator-infested swamps of Lake Okeechobee, Florida. Now, the alligators are very, very friendly. There's only two or maybe three that actually live on their property. Also, on WBCQ, the planet, transmitting from practically the Canadian border in Monticello, Maine, we want to say hello to LXS. He's in the UP of Michigan. And also Braden from Farmington, New Hampshire, age 17, the youngest shortwave listener we've ever gotten a report from on this show. Braden says he's also into ham radio and got his ham license at age 13. He's now 17 and he's really into radio airwaves, shortwave, and DXing distant signals. I think it's great. There's something magical about pulling music, about pulling this signal out of thin air. And that's true whether you're listening on a public or community radio station across North America, or if you're in Canada listening on CKLB in Canada's Northwest Territories, or somewhere in Alaska on the KSKO public radio network. We cover a lot of interesting places and distant places with this show. But what brings it all together? The magic of music and coming together through a shared love of a song. That's what we love on Cruise in the Decades and the Boss Man. We love Mr. Bruce Springsteen. This is from Magic from 2007, Living in the Future on Cruise in the Decades.

You're cruising through the decades, one song per decade. That was pretty much my favorite song of 2018 by Abso Facto. That song is called Dissolve. Abso Facto is a indie music project by Jonathan Visker of Ann Arbor, Michigan, and propelled by modern technology and sites like TikTok and so forth. That became kind of a surprise hit and then became a big radio song. I just think it's a bouncy, catchy number. It's called Dissolve. It's by Abso Facto from 2018. And Bruce Springsteen before that, 2007, Living in the Future. So now we're up to our 2020s selection, our final pick this time around on Cruise in the Decades. The Smashing Pumpkins are still going strong, formed in Chicago in 1988 by Billy Corgan and friends. Well, they've got most of the original lineup back together for this new project. Not Darcy, though. Darcy Retzky, the bass player, she is not a part of this new Smashing Pumpkins revival. I think they've got their strongest new song in several albums. And in true on-brand fashion of the Smashing Pumpkins and their complicated songs and complicated album concepts, the new release is a triple album called Autumn, a rock opera in three acts. But here's what I like. This riff, this big guitar riff, sounds like it could be Megadeth or Anthrax in the mid-90s. Take a listen to Smashing Pumpkins and a new song, Beguiled.

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4: Realizes it. No matter how my circumstances try to delude me, I know and I believe that what God gave me to preach to my generation, the last one, the coming of Christ, is the most vital and important truth that men should hear today. Don't tell somebody about their sin unless you remind them that they're going to meet Jesus. And don't tell them about their sin unless you can tell them that the only way they're going to be saved from their sin is by Jesus Christ. And he's coming. He's coming, friends. And we preach all this other stuff about living in America, living in this world. And they never, I sit there and I say, where are the preachers? I sometimes say, my God, I must be wrong, Lord. Where are the preachers? You watch tomorrow. I guarantee you tomorrow, I will say this with all sincerity. Sunday's a great day of worship in America. Of course, that's not even greatly attended anymore. Don't let nobody fool you about these mega churches where they have 20,000 or 30,000. The population of America is only about 6 or 7% of the population of America that actually even attends church on Sunday morning. You see, we got a great big nation full of people, but we're not churchgoers, and if we do, It's a plaything, 1 hour, and then they head for the restaurants. Yes, sir. And then they head for the golf course or the beach or back. This is not a nation that worships God. We don't give God any time at all. And that's all. That's the truth. But the thing that really disturbs me is that all these preachers ignore the truth of the present time, the present truth. I guess I talk about that more than anybody. There's only one truth that any God-given preacher, there's only one truth, one profound truth that anyone who loves the truth, that's hungry for the truth, should desire to hear, and that's the coming of Jesus Christ. How often have I said that if Christ doesn't come back, now I use the word if clandestine, because he is coming back. I might use that sometime in my human apprehension, but he is coming back. I don't care what my flesh says. I don't care what my family says. I don't care what my friends say. I don't care what my own heart would like to tell me, because sometimes my heart, you know, says, maybe you're wrong. Maybe they're really leaving the God. So I have to wrestle and fight and struggle and strive to maintain my integrity. The Lord, he is God. And he's the one that's coming. And I'll tell you this over and over again. I will tell you, and I have. If Jesus Christ does not come back, as he said, and the time he said he was coming back is just as important as the fact that he's coming back. Did you hear me? There's no sense telling me he's coming back and then don't tell us the time and warn us of his coming. And he done it. I think it was the Apostle Jude who wrote way back there and said, the coming of the Lord draweth nigh. Jesus said, when you see these things come to pass, look up. The coming of the Lord draweth nigh. Jesus said, when you see Jerusalem compassed with armies, get ready. The days of vengeance are here. How many times have I preached that? You see, the day of vengeance. When Jesus came the first time, he did not come to take vengeance. He cut short the scripture and did not preach the day of vengeance of our God. Now, we're going to see him come the second time and take vengeance. The Lord Jesus Christ shall be revealed from heaven in flaming fire, taking vengeance. Vengeance. That's an interesting word, huh? He's going to take vengeance. He's going to make everything right. The Bible said that he's going to do a quick work. He took 6,000 years to get where we were, and it's not done. So he's going to do a quick work. He committed a law to man, and man wouldn't do it right. Man wasn't right. So God says, I'm going to do it now. I'm going to build my church. I'm not going to build a big old mega church out here and pack it full of people and let them go to hell. I'm going to build my church that hell will have no power over it. And there won't be no building made with man's hands. No, sir. The glorious church. The triumphant church. You believe that, Brother Stair? It's a hope, a lively hope. It's a hope that keeps me alive. I have no other hope. I keep hoping every day that maybe every brother and sister here will make their commitment to God. My family will do it. And I have the hope. Thank God. Now abideth faith and hope and charity. I checked all throughout this day to see how many people would respond to this broadcast. And I think we've done pretty good. I think it was something like 50 to 75 that called in last night and did today. But that ain't nothing. What's 50 or 75? Some of them were 3 or 4 time callers. Some of you people get all, wow, that's a lot of calls, is it? When you're talking to the world and you get only 50 to 75 calls and you think that's a lot? Now, I'm not disturbed about that. Because I would be disturbed if I had too many. I can tell you that. In fact, that's one of the things that troubles me too much now. Because sometimes I get too many. And I know you folks don't understand that. But the many, you know, many false prophets, many will follow their pernicious ways, many will follow them. I don't want to have any part of the many. Not at all. I don't want many people listening to me. I don't want many people following me. I want the few, the chosen, the elect. I don't want many gods or many ways. I don't want any of that. I don't want the many. I don't want any part of it. You hear me? So, you get upset if you want to. Brother Stan, there's a whole lot of us out here listening. That's not true. That's not true. My average monthly letters of people. Now, you mind you, I'm on the air all the time. If somehow you could just sit there and listen to me, we're heard in every nation. And we get mail from many places. But our average letter for a whole month is about 500. That's all. That's not many. That's not many. I used to work with men like who were big evangelists, and they would bring home mailbags full of mail every day with hundreds and thousands of letters every day. Nah, I've never had a day with 1,000 letters in it. Never. Or a month. I remember trying to get a month when I could get 100 letters and barely would make it if I kept pushing the people. I think maybe we might have done it once or twice. Are you complaining about that? No. No. No. I just wish that I was able to get the soberness of this hour into people's hearts. There's a scripture that always burns in my spirit. The day of the Lord will come. Isn't that positive? The day of the Lord will come. You hear me? The day of the Lord will come. In which, here's what's going to happen when it comes. In which I was just reading the last couple of days, we have heard about this mysterious shaking in the heavens. Now, the general news has not given it to us. And the reason why they're not, because if the people of this earth knew what the potential shaking of the heavens, that shaking now is possible to do and can do, when it will literally turn the world upside down. We read the scriptures to you, and you sit there and you say, ah, ha, ha, ha. Yeah, go ahead. I thought about that today. Ha, ha, ha. Laugh on, you modern day mockers. And go to your churches and do your huckabucks and do your little old fanny shakings around. Go ahead. As you will not get sober. Huh? The day of the Lord will come. And I'm telling you, every day I don't even talk about it because it's so absurd that most of you folk won't believe it. And that's what the government wants. That's what the nation wants, because they know it's real. They built the underground tunnels. They built the underground city. They stocked them. We've been warned about certain events that are very possibly could happen. The Third World War, the collapse of the economy, the rioting in the street, the food riots. It doesn't seem to shake most of us. It just doesn't do it. But all of these are events that are spoken or identifying that the day of the Lord is at hand. Yeah, the heavens will melt. They're telling us now there's a comet flying around up there that could set the heavens on fire, burn down the grid, shut down the power. Worldwide, do you understand how much of the world operates electrical power and impulses? Not everything. Everything. Your automobiles, your telephones, your electric houses, your electric appliances. Come on, friends. You talk about chaos. You talk about, I don't know. Well, Brother Terry, yeah. The report is that the government knows about these things, but they also know that they cannot tell the public about it because there's no way to spare the public when these things happen. So they're moving to save themselves. You say, preacher, I don't believe that. That's exactly what they are anticipating. That's exactly what most of these preachers are. They don't want you to believe because it would shut down. Their ministry, you know, people waste away. If he does it, then I'll wait. Or I'll have him carry me to see the Pope of Rome and I'll die or whatever. For me to live is Christ, but to die is gain. And to be absent from this body, I will be present with the Lord in that resurrection. And that may be all fantasy to most of you. But to me, it's very real. Because I want.

developed weapons that once they lose control of chemical weapons, biological weapons. I was reading today of a gigantic locust the size of a man's thumb that is invading in China. It's killed about 41 people. These giant scorpions, or you call them, or yellow jackets, they give them. A man stepped on one of them the other day, and these size of a thumb, they have a poison in them that when they bite you, you're dead within seconds. Deadly, deadly. Shuts down the liver. Shuts down the heart. And all I could think about was a scripture where it says there would be a time when for 5 months that we would see men being bitten by scorpions, and they would not be able to die. They tell us this is a horrifying death to watch these people who are being bit by these large yellow jackets. How many, the mosquitoes this year, the spiders. We've had several brothers here bitten by spiders. What devastating they do to the flesh. And, you see, the pestilence are everywhere. They're everywhere. And, what do you do, Brother Stair, when those things happen? Well, what we do is we try to keep the wounds clean. We use some things that we know help kill the germs and the viruses, but it still takes quite a while for the body to heal and to restore. But that's what we do. You run to the doctor, they're going to tie you up with all kind of stuff. It costs you a lot of money. And so we trust in the Lord. Well, suppose you die. Well, you won't die any quicker than if you went to the doctor. I mean, they go to the doctor and they die. Oh, I know. I know the new world order says we got health insurance for you. Do you understand that? They are telling us that they can guarantee you health if you go to the doctor and you take their drugs and you use their medicine. And you let them cut on you. Guaranteed. You know that's a lie, don't you? Huh? And how we are coming to that very time. Seeing then that all these things should be dissolved. Well, Brother Stair, you know, we've heard that before, but all things are still continuing as they are, were. We've heard about these comets, and we've heard about the tsunami over there in Indonesia, but it didn't do us any damage. Now, we heard about the floods out there in the Midwest, but, you know, we did all right where we're at. Well, I got news for you. The floods that came down in Noah's day, he covered the whole earth. And the destruction that's going to come by fire on this day is going to engulf the whole world. Be patient, brothers. Don't be seduced. The coming of the Lord is drawing nigh. Just to think about the last 3.5 years. How we'd like them to come, but oh, what a time it's going to be. What a time it's going to be. A time of trouble such as there was not since there was a nation. Great tribulation, such as there was not, nor ever shall be again. The final confrontation between God and Satan and Lucifer that began at the throne of heaven eons ago, long before there was time. And God's going to settle it in time. And then eternity will continue on without the presence of Lucifer or usurpers and all the places that they occupied in heaven will be occupied by redeemed ones. Glory to God. We shall be at the angels. Now that kind of talk doesn't mean much to hardly anybody at all because we have our minds
set on things.

things on this earth. And it makes no difference how God has told us. We don't believe God. I was reading an account again today of a little incident that took place out at Yellowstone Park. A bunch of Boy Scouts were out there, and they were, you know, looking at the sites. And there were some ancient stones there, and like monuments of the of that. I've never been there, but I've seen pictures of them. And one of the scout leaders was told that one of the stones at the top of one of these little pyramids was kind of loose. So he got up there and shoved it down. And, of course, this is a historical monument, you know, old jagged stones all over the place. But everybody began to fuss about this guy for knocking this loose stone down. He said, well, I wasn't thinking about anything in particular. The whole Yellowstone National Park is full of stones like that. So I was just thinking about the loose stone might fall and hurt one of the boys. And as they were writing about it, the newspapers and the authorities said, but that stone has been there for 170 million years. I just sat and looked at that writing, and I thought to myself, that's exactly what this world has done. They make statements, they declare things that are absolutely untrue. There is not one stone in Yellowstone National Park, there is not one bone of a dinosaur. There is not no time period before 6,000 years ago. When they quote this million years ago, 10 million years ago, that's a lie. And that's why people say, well, you said there was no dinosaurs. You're trying to tell us that those stones did not exist 1 point some million years ago? Absolutely. No question about it. They were not around 1,000 or 150 million years ago, simply because there was no 1 million or 2 million or 10 million years ago. And until we, as God's people, grasp the purpose of time and why God made time and what begins in time and what takes place in time and what is going to end time, you'll never, never, ever understand what is going on in this world of time. Bless the Lord. Well, men, profound scripture in the Bible, men who understand time, understand why it was made, created, men who understand its beginning, its consummation, its fulfillment, signs of the times. From the beginning of Genesis up until now, there have been various time frames and various things that God has done in these time places. And then he tells us in one place that there would be signs of the times ending, the ending of time. Tell us, when shall these things be? What should be the sign of thy coming and the end of time for this world? I talk about it all the time, but you don't listen all the time, do you? Most of you don't hear it all because you're too inundated with the things of this life, and Satan has deluded you by teaching you that you can have heaven on earth. I remember old Reverend Ike. How he became very famous and very wealthy. Of course, he's dead now. And only judgment will tell us. He did not believe in the pie in the sky, he said. Well, if you don't believe in heaven, no, then you'll wake up in hell. And when a rich man woke up in hell, which Reverend Ike was, a very rich man, when he wakes up in hell, he's going to look up and he's going to see that there is a pie in the sky. There is a heaven. A heaven to gain, a hell to shun. But who believes that? Not too many. Not even some of you who say you believe it. Because you don't flee from the wrath to come. You won't walk in the fear of God. And that is the truth. In the news tonight, up in the Boston area, 21-year-old
school teacher found murdered by a 14-year-old boy, murdered in the school. Over in Chicago, 14-year-old girl raped on her way to school, to the school bus. Violence is everywhere. It's impossible to look at the news, to search, to watch around you without seeing the dastardly deeds that are being committed by the vicious men of this generation. Of course, women are doing their share too, as one brother called in tonight. 37 years married to a woman. She packs up and leaves, calls the police on him because she doesn't want to get the TV out of the home. She doesn't want to give up the Christmas and the Easter, and she goes to a nice little church where they tell her everything's all right. You can do this and you can do that. And the brother says, is she saved, Brother Stair? Is she saved? Well, that's the way it is today. Many people are being deceived by the deceitfulness of sin. This is the hour of deception. Evil men, preachers, pastors, prophets who will not tell people the truth. The wages of sin is death. It's been something I've discussed for years and years and years. All folk are out here condemning, judging each other, failure to have fellowship with those of the faith. They continue on in their sin while they're condemning you for your sin. Now all sin without forgiveness is condemned. No question about it. Sin is condemned. The only answer for sin, any sin, and all sin, and every sin, is to repent. And repent simply means, I have sinned, God. Forgive. Forgive. The trouble with most people is that they won't repent. And to repent means you have to acknowledge that it is sin. Can't say that any plainer. Oh, the bitterness, the unforgiveness. Do you understand that man, woman, boy, or girl, if you are concerned, if God somehow has been able to reach you concerning your status with him, convict you, come to you, draw you to him, you will not come that you might have life. So this bitterness is sinfulness not going to let us in unless we are in, my friend, through the way of Christ. Who understands that? Why, those to whom it's given. If you don't got it, you don't got it. And don't, the one thing you need to understand is that if sin in someone else is causing you trouble and you won't forgive it, because that's the only thing you can do with it, then neither will your Heavenly Father forgive you. And the only way that can be done is Christ in you and you in Christ. If any man be in Christ, he's a new creation. Behold, old things will pass away, and behold, all things will be made new. Heavenly Father, have mercy on us today in this world of violence and hate and unforgiveness. Sometimes when I look at the atrocities that are being perpetuated, I just have to put my head down and weep and cry. Save us, Lord. Save us. Save me from this untoward generation.

Deliver me from mine enemies, O my God. 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Deliver me from the workers of iniquity and save me from bloody men. For lo, they lie in wait for my soul. The mighty are gathered against me. Not for my transgression, nor for my sin, O Lord. They run and prepare themselves without my fault. Awake to help me, and behold. Thou therefore, O Lord God of hosts, the God of Israel, awake to visit all the heathen. Be not merciful to any wicked transgressors. Selah. They return at evening. They make a noise like a dog and go round about the city. Behold, they belch out with their mouth. Swords are in their lips. For who, say they, doth hear? Thou, O Lord, shalt laugh at them. Thou shalt have all the heathen in derision. Because of his strength will I wait upon thee. For God is my defense. The God of my mercy shall prevent me. God shall let me see my desire upon mine enemies. Slay them not, lest my people forget. Scatter them by thy power, and bring them down, O Lord, our shield. For the sin of their mouth and the words of their lips, let them even be taken in their pride, and for cursing and lying which they speak. Consume them in wrath. Consume them that they may not be, and let them know that God ruleth in Jacob unto the ends of the earth. Selah. And at evening, let them return, and let them make a noise like a dog, and go round about the city. Let them wander up and down for meat, and grudge if they be not satisfied. But I will sing of thy power. Yea, I will sing aloud of thy mercy in the morning, for thou hast been my defense and refuge in the day of my trouble. Unto thee, O my strength, will I sing, for God is my defense and the God of my mercy.

0: I've been working on this because I listened to Brother Christopher preaching this morning about the 38 years. Of course, you know, most of you people, you read these little stories in the Bible, and they're just like little old fables to you. Aren't they nice, you know? Daniel and the lion, Dan, and the three Hebrew boys in the fiery furnace. But there is so much more than just flowery words. Open the scripture, the 38 years. Very good, huh? Brother Christopher made it very clear that the 38 years represented, and I do not disagree, and he went on and said that. If I'm wrong, I have someone here who will correct me. But he did make mention of the 38 years representing the 38 years destined for the Laodicean church. Impotent people, the last church age, rich and increased with goods, but they're weak, no power, no anointing. The church of Jesus Christ has lost its savor. The light has been dimmed. It's still the church, so therefore God has to deal with the church because he's going to purify it, cleanse it, and present it to himself a glorious church as he cleans it up and cleans it out and wipes it out. The 38 years. Brother Christopher went on to mention of the fact that Brother Branham, and I'm going to let you listen to that again before we get even to this. Brother Branham, pro-archon, he was a phenomenon. He was a man above men. He was a prophet of prophets. He was a messenger, more than a messenger. He brought us to the end of the Philadelphia church age, which is simulcast or similarity to the great church age of the book of Acts. Brother Branham was used miraculously, dramatically. Somebody said he was wrong in his theology. Do you know of anybody who's right in their theology? Anytime somebody starts messing with theology, you're going to be wrong. It's just like he said. Just like Brother Branham said right here. And he says here, at the end of each age, when the church has turned to the world and sinned and leaning upon man's interpretation of the word, as ever, they always, at the end of the age, they do it all the time, every one of them, have got in such a mess by their theologians, their theology, and their traditions and doctrines of men. So God raises up a man because their interpretations and their opinions are wrong, and God raises up a man. It's never been changed, you know, always had a man to end an age, and then one to begin one. And not one time has God's word ever failed to be right. Always correct. Brother Branham brought us to the end of the Philadelphia church age. We entered into the Laodicean church age after Brother Branham was gone. What a contrast between the workings of God in the Philadelphia church age and the one you and I are now coming to an end. Now here at the end of the church age, the kingdom age is coming, and God has raised up another prophet, so different, so, oh boy, am I going to get it now? See, you see, my friend, I told you I was going to discuss the Son of Man and the sign and the church age and the kingdom age. I am not preaching the church. I'm preaching the kingdom. Do you hear me? Are you going to listen to me? When I keep telling you, I am not preaching the gospel of Christ. I have not been sent to preach the gospel of Christ. I'm not ashamed of it. I'm not ashamed of the gospel of Christ. What is the gospel of Christ? What is it? Why, it's the message that Jesus Christ came into the world to save sinners. It's the message that Jesus, born of a virgin, died on a cross, went into a grave, rose again, coming back again. That's the gospel of Christ. I'm not ashamed of it. It's already been preached. It's established. It's foundational truth. It's the apostles' doctrine. It's the revelation of time. Then what are you doing? I'm preaching the gospel, the good news of the return of Jesus Christ. And Jesus told that to you, you hard heads. Boy, are you rebellious, you stubborn people. And go ahead, harden yourself again. Do it again, you fools, you generation of fools and vipers. Go ahead, because you want to pick the man apart to justify you not believing the message. You lose the fear of God, so you got to say, I don't fear the man. Well, that's all right. Then don't fear the man, but you better fear the man, because the Lord Jesus Christ is going to take vengeance on all of you. I don't like that. You won't make it, brother. Oh, get off of it. Get you, Satan, you full of hell. You know, devil, you've been around me for 40, 50 years, and you've tried to shut me up and shut me out. And here I am, 80 years old. Wow. And you're taking, boy, you've taken your shots this last couple of years. And it brought me down the death door, and God let you do it. Has stones thrown on me, butcher me up and tear me apart. You know, just the other day again, God sent to this ministry for us to enlarge it. In the month of December, we are going to be on something like 25 to 30 shortwave transmitters. My God, you've got, Ray John said, well, you won't be around that long. Well, that ain't too far off, is it? That should take too long to wait. Just another month. And we're going to be enlarging this thing. And I remember when God began to open that door for me. I was just talking to a radio manager. He says, can you please tell me when you release your 30-minute broadcast or your one-hour broadcast? I said, young man. Oh, I heard about you, Brother Stair. You deal with our company. I said, young man, I am not in a radio broadcasting business. I don't release a 20-minute broadcast or a 30-minute broadcast or an hour's broadcast. I am on the air 7 days a week, 24 hours a day, and anyone anywhere in the world with a shortwave radio, with the internet, with a telephone, with a satellite can come into this broadcast anytime, 7 days a week, 24 hours a day. The voice of the last day prophet of God on 5 satellites, on 20-some short waves, on powerful radio stations all night long. All night. You hear that? You see, when I mention that to these people, they say, well, when can we take your 30 minutes? I said, 30 minutes? I'm on one of your sister stations all night long. I'm on WCKY, 50,000 watts of power. I'm in New York for 3 hours a day. My God, people, what's wrong with you? You can't see the magnitude of what are you doing? I'm not doing anything. I don't know how to do this. All I do is come in, turn on this microphone, and God gets this message into all the world, to every nation, just like he said he would do. What do you mean? Well, when shall these things be, Lord? When are you going to end this thing? When are you going to come? What's going to be the end of the world? I said to someone yesterday, we just don't want to believe this is going to end. We want to prolong it. Well, we got to get America back to God. We got to get the world turned back. They're not going to do it. They're not going to do it. You say, preacher, why do you say that? Because the Bible says it. The Word of God says it. As it was in the days of Noah, as it was in the days of Lot, as it was in the days of Jonah. They repented at the preaching of Jonah. Here in the book of Revelation, he says they won't repent. God has already foretold that this generation will not repent. So what do you got to do? You got to save yourself from the thinking, from the action, from the desires of this generation. Because they're not going to repent. And if you're going to repent, you're going to save yourself from the unrepentant attitude of this generation. And except you repent, you'll perish just like they're going to perish. Yet they repent not. Repent out of the sorcery, rebellion, stubbornness, self-will. My God, my God. Seeking your own. And you still deceive yourself that you're going to find your own life and live your own life and defy God? No, my friends. Reckoning time is here. The day of the Lord is at hand. My only hope is that God's people will hear, Son of Man, Son of Man. Did you know the only one anywhere in the Bible that God ever alluded to being a sign was the Son of Man? What do you mean, preacher? What's a Son of Man? A Son of Man are the prophets and those who came in their images, in Jesus' image. Prophets with a special message. Every one of you that Jesus saved, and he sent you to anyone at all, you are a Son of Man. You are a standing, a similitude of this Son of Man. You're bringing the message of God to someone. That makes you a Son of Man. And as you produce and follow on as a Son of Man, you will become the Son of God. Jesus became the Son of Man, and then he evolved to where they cried out, truly, this is the Son of God. My God, people, God give you understanding of God is making a man, hallelujah, a man like unto himself, the man Christ Jesus. Oh, Lord, hallelujah. And I just tried to tell you a little while ago how God opened up this powerful outreach for us. It cost me $200,000+ last month to get on all these stations. And now we have another opportunity that will even double that. I remember telling the brothers here for a long time, I said, I honestly believe that the day will come when I will be on 100 short waves, even just for a short time. We don't have much time, my friends, so we don't need to hold back the money, and we're not doing it. We're not doing it. And even though I'm asking the people, come on, if you want to be a part of it, then now's the time. A dear sister sent $20,000. I didn't even know her. Another one sent $100,000. So now we can take on these new short waves on December the 1st. And God knows the timing. I don't know why he geared it to that, but that's what he did. And we're ready to go. Hallelujah. Glory be to God. Why don't you send that $1 million, sir? Why don't you send that $100,000, ma'am? And we'll soon pull this thing up to 100 stations every day. Or we'll plank it. You know why I like shortwave? Because it gets right up in the Satan's domain. You know why I like to use the satellites? Because Satan is the prince of the power of the air. And we're coming right up into your domain, Satan. Right up to where you seem to have control of all the powers of the air. And we're telling you, Satan, your kingdom is coming down. Hallelujah, hallelujah, hallelujah. Come, Lord Jesus, come. Ladies and gentlemen, citizens of the world, saints of the Most High God, don't let somebody lie to you and tell us we don't know, because God knows. God knows the day and the hour. It's in his hand. And when the time comes, it's a secret till the time comes. But when it comes for it to come, he sends forth a messenger, a sign, a proclamation. For the Lord God will do nothing without first revealing his secrets to his servants, the prophets. Come, Lord Jesus. Dear Brother Stair at lasttimeovercomerministry.org. A verse from the Lord for you, Brother Stair. But I will deliver thee in that day, saith the Lord. And thou shalt not be given unto the hand of the men of whom thou art afraid. Well, I tell you, I had to deal with that because God told me not to be afraid. I've been attacked by just about every, from without and from within. Thou shalt not be given unto the hand of the men of whom thou hast been afraid. For I will surely deliver thee, and thou shalt not fall by the sword, but thy life shall be a prey unto thee. Because thou hast put thy trust in me, saith the Lord. Can't think of anything else that has called me to preach with such conviction and power and boldness today, except my trust is in the Lord, because the things I say could jeopardize my very spiritual life and my physical life and my economic status. But God still makes a way, just like I told you. This week alone, we've had $125,000 come from just two people. Just two people. To launch this new move of God coming up here in the month of December. God earmarking and partaking of a time. Ever since yesterday afternoon, last night it was, before I went to retire, I turned around here in this radio room, and I picked up the good old book. I have here two King James versions. One of them is a brand new type of one. Someone sent to me the other day. It's called the Defined King James Bible. It doesn't change anything. It just gives you definitions on some of the words that seem to be so confusing in the English language today. Well, I have here a giant print one that I read out of quite often, and I picked it over just before I went to bed last night, because my heart was again inquiring of Almighty God. What in the world, Father? I need some help. I use words and words and words and words and words, and yet they don't seem to penetrate. Who is supposed to get this message? Unto whom is the word of God sent? And then I said, would you give me some admonition or warning or alertness? And I opened up the book. And my eyes fell upon chapter 34 of the book of Isaiah. And the reason why it caught my attention, because it has the word nations in the very first verse. Come near, you nations, to hear. Now, can I stop for a moment again and tell you people, will you listen? You know, I say this to folk all the time, and they say, oh, yeah, isn't that marvelous? My God, people, the magnitude of what God is doing with this voice sent to every nation, every nation. Every nation, 193 are listed on the United Nations, and we have heard from 184 nations in the last 6 to 7 months. We are sending the word of God concerning the coming of Christ every hour of every day to every nation. Isaiah, come near, you nations, to hear. And hearken, you people, let the earth hear, and all that is therein, the world hear, and all things that come forth of it. Hear what God is saying. Take heed, pay attention. Well, Isaiah, what do you want us to hear, God? Verse number 2, for the indignation of the Lord, for the anger of God, the awareness of God with mankind is upon all nations, and his fury upon all their armies. Isn't that some armies? Armies? Every nation has armies, even the smallest ones. Even the, they use their military to maintain their power. You say, oh, come on, people. You think our Constitution is powerful? No way. We've been ruled, these nations, by dictatorial-type governments because they use the police power, the military power, the power of the gun, the power of war. They've learned war. They learned weaponry to kill, to destroy. But all their armies, he has utterly destroyed them. He's going to do that, you know. He's doing it now. He has delivered them to the slaughter. God, keep on blowing each other up. Keep on using your arm. Get out your guns. Come on, fight with the gun. Fight with the sword. Go ahead, patriots, whatever you want to call yourself. Well, God, believe God wants to defend ourselves. You do, huh? You want to take the credit for saving your life, huh? Well, it's not going to work. I don't care. Build up your army. For the slain shall be cast out. Listen to me now. For the indignation of the Lord is upon all nations, and his fury upon all their armies. He hath utterly destroyed them. He hath delivered them to the slaughter. I believe they tell me that Isaiah was the one who was sawn in half. They got so mad at him, they cut the old boy in half. He still had the message, though, the message of redemption, the message of judgment, the message of truth, the message of the eternal God working out his purpose. In indignation, God speaks to all of you saints of God, come, hide yourself in the pavilion, hide yourself in the obedience of God, until this time of indignation passes by, passes over, or you'll be destroyed by it. Yes, he will. For the indignation of the Lord is upon all nations, his fury upon all their armies. He hath utterly destroyed them. He hath delivered them to the slaughter. Take the sword. Fight with the bomb. Use your chemical warfare. Use all your things. You're going to die by them. The very thing you created to use to destroy your enemy is going to destroy you. For slain also shall be cast. Their slain also shall be cast out, and their stink shall come up out of their carcasses. And the mountains shall be melted with their blood, and all the host of heaven shall be dissolved, and the heavens shall be rolled together as a scroll, and all their hosts shall fall down as the leaf falleth off from the vine, and as a falling fig from the fig tree. For my sword, my word, shall be bathed in heaven, settled in heaven. Behold, it shall come down upon Idumea, and upon the people of my curse to judgment. The sword of the Lord is filled with blood. It is made fat with fatness, with the blood of lambs and goats. Verse number 8. For it is the day of the Lord's vengeance. Lord's vengeance? Vengeance is mine, he said. When you see Jerusalem compassed about with armies, I believe you're going to see that in this coming year. I really do. Maybe before this year is out. You're going to see, ladies and gentlemen, the scripture concerning Jerusalem, Judea, Samaria, preaching it, proclaiming it. When you see Jerusalem compassed about with armies, know you therefore, when you see
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1: We're in Revelation today, Revelation 22, verses 14 through 17 is our text. Blessed are they that do his commandments, that they may have the right to the tree of life and may enter in through the gates into the city. For without are dogs and sorcerers and whoremongers and murderers and idolaters, and whosoever loveth and maketh a lie. I, Jesus, have sent mine angel to testify unto you these things in the churches. I am the root and the offspring of David and the bright and morning star. And the Spirit and the bride say, come. And let him that heareth say, come. And let him that is athirst come. And whosoever will, let him take the water of life freely. Thank you, God, for your word and for revelation. Thank you for the life-changing study that this has been. And thank you for the truths that you've illuminated to us and given us, and the prophecy that you've given us to make us aware of what's coming, so we can be comforted and everybody else can be warned, and that we can be that warning to so many people that need that desperate warning. I pray that you'd be with me in preaching this message, and I pray as always, if any offense or conviction comes from your word, God, that people would grow from that conviction instead of running from it, because those are the only two choices, and that's why it's there. And I thank you for this opportunity, and I again pray that you'd be with me in preaching this message, and that you'd be with us all in receiving these truths with open minds and open hearts. And I thank you and praise you in Jesus' name. Amen. So, last week we went back in time a bit. Remember, we kind of went backwards and looked at some of the texts that we've already seen, but I elaborated on them because I felt like it wasn't a complete study on those things. We looked at Mystery Babylon fuller, and boy, oh boy, it was a humdinger. And there was a lot of strong reaction after the service. And not only that, last week I had to preach at the old folks' homes, and I preached that about Mystery Babylon at the old folks' home too. And then there was a lady that came up to me after at the old folks' home, shaking with anger, and said, "You're a sick man." I said, "I'm just telling you what the Bible says. I don't know what's going on in your life if you think that." But there was an old man in the room at the old folks' home too. Obviously, all old people. And an old man came up to me and said, "It is so refreshing to hear the truth from the pulpit that you never hear anywhere else." And I thought, this is amazing, because here are two people that heard the exact same thing. One of them was literally shaking, I'm not exaggerating, shaking with anger, calling me a sick man. And another guy who heard the exact same words said, "That's so refreshing to hear the truth from the pulpit that we don't ever hear before." They heard the exact same thing. That's an amazing thing to me. But we're back in Revelation. I think if this God allows and it goes well today, next week will probably be the last time we're in Revelation. So we'll go through this last portion of the book. It's sad. I feel sad about it. But what our text is showing us is now really a bit of a review. And it's interesting because it's kind of how Genesis begins, except the opposite. Genesis begins in chapter 1. We get a narrative of the creations of heaven and earth, and the plants and the fish and the humans and the animals and all that. And it's getting more detail in the next chapter. You get more detail about what God set up in the first chapter of Genesis. In the second chapter, Genesis tells us, for instance, God took the rib out of Adam and made his wife. And you get more detail about what was laid down in the first chapter. First chapter was kind of an overview of creation. And then it starts to get more detailed. Well, in Revelation, in this last chapter, chapter 22, we're seeing that in the opposite. We've had great detail about things, and now it's kind of an overview at the end. We're getting kind of a review of things that we've gone over. Revelation's already told us. We've gone over these things in sermons in very great detail already. For instance, the tree of life. We had a whole sermon on the tree of life. The tree of life just has come up in Revelation in detail, and now we get a little bit of an overview that it's here again. We saw in Revelation a couple of times that the tree of life comes up. And we went over it in great detail. And here it is now again, kind of in summary, kind of in review. And we're seeing in Revelation 22 a review of a lot of the great detail that we've already had. And then it says in verse 22:14, it says, "Blessed are they that do his commandments, that they might have the right to the tree of life." So we know you don't get eternal life through the tree of life because you do the things that you're supposed to do. You get the right of the tree of life because you believe the truth of the work that Jesus did. We don't get eternal life because of the work that we did. We get eternal life because of the work that Jesus did. So when we see in Revelation 22:14, "Blessed are they that do his commandments, that they might have the right to the tree of life." People get confused, and the people that attack the Bible and nitpick the Bible and wrest the scriptures, take things out of context. We've gone through the salvation plan a zillion times. We are very, very well aware of how salvation works and how it doesn't. "For grace are ye saved by faith, not of works." We know that. "Not of yourselves, it is the gift of God, not of works, lest any man should boast." We know how salvation works. It's not through doing things. It's through the belief in what Jesus did on the cross that you get forgiven of your sins, that you get eternal life, that you get the right to the tree of life. It comes through the work that Jesus did on the cross, not through anything that we've done. And this is, we already know this. So this verse 14 comes up. It's a review already of what we know. Nobody can do things. That's what works are, doing things. You can't do things to earn your way into heaven, to earn your way into the tree of life. That doesn't work. It's Jesus' work. It's not our work. And when it says, the verse I just read, Ephesians 2:8-9, "For by grace are you saved through faith, and that not of yourselves, it is the gift of God, not of works, lest any man should boast." It's not the faith that is the gift of God, it's the saving grace that is the gift of God. And people take these things so far out of context that you start to get these abhorrent doctrines. And you can't pick and choose one single verse out of the Bible. You have to see the context of where it's at. We've gone through every single verse of Revelation. And that's how you study the Word of God. You go through the Word of God. You don't just pick one single verse and then discuss it, because you can take it in a zillion different directions that it's not supposed to go. So we know that blessed are they that do his commandments, that they may have the right to the tree of life. That's just a review of things, and people are blessed if they do the commandments of God. That's completely true. But you have the right to the tree of life because you're a born-again believer, believing the work that Jesus did, not relying on the work that you did. We know that. That's how salvation works. That's what salvation is. You get forgiven of your sins because of what Jesus did, not because of what we do. That's vital. I mean, that's what Christianity is. That's absolutely vital. John 14:15, Jesus speaking says, "If you love me, keep my commandments." If you love me, keep my commandments. Jesus establishes love and belief. Belief is loving Jesus. Jesus is establishing love for him comes first. If you love me, then this will follow. If you love me, if you believe in me, you will keep my commandments. If you love me, this will follow. The this is, you will keep my commandments. You believe in Jesus first, and then you keep his commandments to illustrate that you believe in Jesus. That's how it works. That's what salvation is. If you believe in him and you love him, you will do what he says. The love for Jesus is established. And then what comes from the love of Jesus is you do what he says. Love or belief is established first. And then you do what he says. And he will bless you for keeping his commandments. Absolutely. Jesus rewards faithfulness every single time. He will absolutely bless you if you keep his commandments. And then because you love Jesus, you have access to the tree of life. You will be rewarded with eternal life because you believe the work that Jesus did on the cross. Not because you're relying on your own work. That means nothing. Again, Isaiah 64:6 says, all our righteousnesses are filthy rags. You can't do stuff to earn your way into heaven. It's amazing how that verse keeps coming up. And as we go somewhere else in Revelation, maybe it won't. Maybe there'll be a different set of verses that keep coming up. But right now, that verse keeps coming up because it's apropos to where we're at. You cannot work your way into heaven. Everything that we think is righteous, God would say is filthy rags. It's Jesus' work that is what salvation is, not our work. So doing what Jesus has told you to do doesn't make you a believer. That's out of order. Doing what Jesus has told you to do doesn't make you a believer. You believe in Jesus first, and then you do what you're told to do because you believe him. Your works illustrate or demonstrate that you're a believer in Jesus Christ. Your works do not make you a believer in Jesus Christ. That is absolutely vital. It's obvious. I feel bad going over this because it's such a basic, obvious truth. But it is so essential. That's what salvation is. You cannot work your way into heaven. Jesus has done the work. You believe who Jesus is and what he's done for you. That's what salvation is. That is the basic truth of forgiveness of sins. It's the foundational truth of Christianity, really. Everyone has to understand that. So, maybe I shouldn't take it for granted that everyone does understand it, because there are so many, hopefully not in this church right now, I hope this truth has been established so strongly that everybody understands that. I think that would be the case. But there are tons and tons of people that do not understand that. There are entire denominations that don't understand it. Entire denominations that think they have to do stuff to work their way into heaven. That's what the Catholic Church is founded on. You have to keep the sacraments to get into heaven. You have to do all this stuff to get into heaven. It's not the case with the Orthodox Church is founded on. It's what the Episcopalian Church is founded on. You have to do all this stuff to get into heaven. Jesus' work on the cross is not enough for them. You have to do this stuff. You have to keep the sacraments to get into heaven. Jehovah's Witnesses think you need to go door to door. Literally knock on door after door, log your hours to get into heaven. Seventh-day Adventists think you need to keep the Sabbath to be saved. You do not. Muslims think that you have to make a pilgrimage to Mecca and participate in jihad to be saved. You'll see it coming. From Ankerberg Theological Research Institute, the Quran suggests that the prospect of salvation largely depends

That's works-based salvation. That's the Catholic Church. That's the Muslims, the Orthodox, the Episcopal. There are tons of people that think there are scales in hell. Literally what we just read in the Quran, totally false, but so common in what people think. Not just Muslims. There are tons of people, most of the world, thinks that there are scales in heaven. And that your good works are going to be piled on one side, and your bad works are going to be piled on the other side. And if your good works outweigh your bad works, it's what we just read. The Quran says this. If your good works outweigh your bad works, you're in. If your bad works outweigh your good works, you're out. But that doesn't happen to anybody except Stalin and Newton. And that's not true. In any way, shape, or form, is that not true? It is not your works that decide whether you go to heaven. It's whether you believe Jesus' works, which is done on the cross to forgive our sins. Those works are what get us into heaven. The works of Jesus Christ dying on the cross, shedding his sinless blood for us, is what gets us into heaven. That sacrifice that Jesus made of himself is what pays for our sins, is what forgives our sins. That forgiveness is only applied to those that believe it to be true. You can bake brownies and serve turkey dinners to the homeless and push people around in wheelchairs till you're blue in the face. It does not do a single thing for your salvation. You can eat all the sun-shaped wafers on the face of the earth, and it does nothing for your salvation. You can get baptized 7 million times, and it does nothing for your salvation. You can get little drops of water on every baby's head on the planet, and it does nothing for their salvation. It is the work of Jesus Christ that has paid for our sins. And he's already done it. It's just not applied to anybody that doesn't believe it to be true. There are no scales in heaven. But that's what identifies a cult. They come up with different ideas of what salvation is. And they come up with things you have to do to be saved. That's what a cult is. That's the mark of a cult. The mark of a cult is they have different ways of salvation other than through Jesus Christ. So if you believe that you have to be baptized to be saved, you're in a cult. If you believe that you have to eat a round sun-shaped wafer that you call Jesus Christ, by the way, if you believe that you have to eat a round sun-shaped wafer to be saved from your sins, you are in a cult. And I feel bad going over this because this should be so obvious. But when you think about it, most of the world does not understand this at all. So it's vital that we not only understand it, but have such a grasp on it that you can tell it. Because when you say to somebody, you're in a cult because you rely on a sun-shaped wafer for your salvation, you're going to get yelled at. You're going to get called a sick man. And you need to be able to bounce back from that and explain how this is the case. I use this example all the time. When you play an instrument, you learn the song, you play it over and over and over and over and over. And why? Because then you can play it in your bedroom, great. Now you're going to have to play it in the bar. And there's somebody throwing a bottle at your head while you're trying, or they're standing right in front of your face singing different lyrics than what is in the song. You've got to be able to know that song inside and out to be able to perform it when it's needed and not get thrown off track when crazy things are happening. So when some person is saying, you're a sick man, you don't get flustered. You say, there's a long line of idols that people call Mary. This is very important to understand. There's a long line of idols that now, in this portion of history, that those idols that used to be Semiramis and all the things that we went over last week, now that idol Semiramis, who at times through history has been called other names, Ishtar and Astarte and all these names, now is called Mary.

0: truth of the matter. And people need to understand that. If somebody's going to get mad about that and try and call you names and attack you for telling exactly what the Word of God says, you need to be able to hold your ground and respond in a kind way to say, listen, now you can get mad all you want. It's still what the Bible says. This is not my problem. This is your problem. You have to know the truth very strongly to not get thrown off when crazy things are said. When people will say, well, but you have to get baptized to be saved, and here's where it said, well, no, that's not what it said. What you're reading this wrong. Let me try and help you with what it actually says. So most people do not know that there are no scales in heaven. Most people believe that you've got to pile on your good works on one side of the scale and outweigh your bad works on the other side of the scale. That is really what most of the world believes. It is rare to have a church like this that understands the truth so completely. So that's such a great blessing. And if every person will be judged not on what they do, but what they believe about what Jesus did. If they reject Jesus, they're rejecting the word of Jesus, they're going to have a hard judgment. It's going to go very poorly for them. If they believe the truth of Jesus, then they will be saved from their sins. Every person on earth will be judged whether they believe or reject the truth of Jesus Christ as taught in the Bible. It's not the truth of Jesus Christ as made up by cults. It is not the truth of Jesus Christ. You can't say you believe in Jesus Christ and then say, I believe that he's a sun-shaped wafer to be cannibalized. That is not believing the truth of Jesus Christ. There will be harsh judgment for people that think that. And I am sorry that that's the case. I don't want that to be the case. But that's how God has set this world up. You believe the truth of Jesus Christ or you reject it. And John 12:48 says very clearly, he that rejecteth me and receiveth not my words has one that judgeth him. The word that I have spoken, the same shall judge him in the last day. You cannot look at the Bible and say, I don't believe this, what it says. You cannot hear the truth of the Word of God and say, I don't believe it. I believe what my cult is teaching instead. And I say that word and it's harsh, I know, on people's ears. Cult is a hard word because we all have people in our lives that are in cults. So that's a hard word to say. And I know it's a hard word on people's ears because you may have a husband in a cult. You may have a sister, a brother, a son, a daughter, whoever, in a cult. Not just deceived, going week after week or whenever, occasionally, to a cult. They are cult members. If you believe that Jesus is a round, sun-shaped wafer to be cannibalized, you are in a cult. You will be judged on the Word of God. Jesus is not a round, sun-shaped wafer. That is rejecting the Word of God. The Jehovah's Witnesses think Jesus is Michael the Archangel. Jesus is not Michael the Archangel. If you believe that, you are in a cult. And you will be judged harshly because you are rejecting the Word of God. He that rejecteth me and receiveth not my words has one that judges him. The word that I have spoken, the same shall judge him in the last day. Jesus is not Michael the Archangel. If someone believes that, they are rejecting Jesus' words. They are believing the teaching of a cult over the Word of God. Jesus is not a round, sun-shaped wafer that is to be cannibalized. They are believing the words of a cult instead of the Word of God. They will die in their sins, unforgiven sins. This is horrific. This is vital to understand. So when people say, I love Jesus, they're saying this with sincerity. They love the Jesus that's taught to them by their cult. The Jehovah's Witnesses have taught their people that Jesus Christ is Michael the Archangel. So a Jehovah's Witness will look at you with all sincerity and say, I love Jesus Christ. But it's not the Jesus Christ of the Bible. They are rejecting the Word of God. They will have a very harsh judgment. They will die and go to hell with their sins unforgiven because they are rejecting the truth of the Word of God that they will be judged on. They are calling Jesus Christ Michael the Archangel because their cult has taught them that. Not because the Word of God has taught them that. They reject the Word of God. So the Catholics, the Orthodox, the Episcopalians, they're doing the same thing. They're saying they love Jesus Christ with all their heart. And they'll look at you sincerely and say, I love Jesus Christ. But it's the same thing the Jehovah's Witnesses do. Jesus Christ is not Michael the Archangel. You are not believing on Jesus Christ when you say you love Jesus Christ. Jesus Christ is not a round, sun-shaped wafer to be cannibalized. When you say you love Jesus, the Jesus Christ of the Catholic Church, you are saying you love an idol. And you will be damned in hell for that. For eternity. That's how serious it is. And so what happens, it drives me crazy, people get tricked by Satan. Because Satan has called this idol now Jesus. Satan has taught through his cults, those are his churches, that Jesus Christ is Michael the Archangel, or a round sun-shaped wafer, or a million other things. Mormons have an absurd view of Jesus Christ too. They teach that this idol is called Jesus. Because it makes it hard. If the idol was still called Semiramis, if the idol was still called Tammuz, there would be no problem for people understanding this truth. If the idol wasn't called Jesus, it would be a lot easier for people to understand. But Satan calls this idol Jesus, and it tricks most of the world. It tricks most of the world. And they die in their unforgiven sins. Because he that rejecteth me, you are rejecting Jesus if you think he's a round, sun-shaped wafer, if you think he's Michael the Archangel, if you think he's Satan's brother like the Mormons do. If you reject, he that rejecteth me and receiveth not my words, Jesus has taught different things than this, has one that judges him. The word that I have spoken, the same shall judge him in the last day. This is why the cults are so wicked. They lie about Jesus Christ. They promote idol worship, and they call that idol Jesus. And they are damning billions to hell. They trick people on purpose. They trick people that their idol is Jesus Christ. And so these poor people will look at you in the face and say, I believe in Jesus. And they do. But it's the Jesus of the Jehovah's Witnesses. It's the Jesus of the Catholic Church. It's the Jesus of the Episcopalians. It's not Jesus of the Bible. It's an idol that they call Jesus. This is vital to understand. This is vital because, first of all, because Jesus came, one of the reasons he came was to defeat the works of the devil. This is the absolute manifestation of the works of the devil. We are supposed to carry on those works and defeat the works of the devil. Let me illustrate this even more severely. There are lots of people that are New Agers. They believe a god of the New Age is called Lord Maitreya. Maitreya. They have a lot of, it has Buddhist origins, this Lord Maitreya. But a lot of New Agers believe the Lord Maitreya is Jesus Christ. Lots of them believe that. They will say to you that they believe in Jesus Christ. And the Jesus Christ that they're talking about is this Maitreya, the New Age Buddhist origin God. Maitreya. That's who they believe Jesus Christ is. But they will look at you earnestly, sincerely, in the eyes, and say, yes, I believe in Jesus, absolutely. And it's some horrific Buddhist manifestation of Baal that they call Maitreya. They do not believe in Jesus Christ, but they will look you in the eye and sincerely tell you that they do. But they obviously don't. And anybody with one ounce of discernment will know that. But most of the world doesn't have any discernment because discernment comes through the Holy Spirit. And it's just a disaster. It's a disaster. You have to have an understanding of the truth of Jesus to understand all the lies about Jesus. And these people do not have any understanding of Jesus because they reject the word of God, which they will be judged on. It's a disaster. The Bible says we're supposed to worship in spirit and in truth. You can't just make up things about Jesus and say that you believe in Jesus. That's what all the cults do, but you can't do it. That is not worshiping Jesus. We are told to worship Jesus in spirit and in truth. You cannot just make things up about Jesus and then claim that you believe Jesus or worship Jesus. It doesn't work. If you love me, keep my commandments, Jesus said. Love is established first, then you do what he says. As an illustration that you love Jesus. If you hate Jesus, you will make up lies about him. If you love somebody, you believe what they say. If you hate somebody, you make up lies about them. That's pretty clear. So our text continues. The first verse we're still talking about. I don't know what's going to happen. Revelation 22:14, the second part of the verse. Blessed are they that do his commandments, that they might have right to the tree of life, and may enter in through the gates into the city. Blessed are they that do his commandments, that they may have right to the tree of life, because they believe who Jesus is and what he has done for them, and may enter in through the gates into the city, which is the New Jerusalem. The city is the New Jerusalem. There are a lot of people that will tell you God is done with the Jews. It wouldn't be the New Jerusalem if God were done with the Jews. It would be the new Austin, Texas. It doesn't make sense to call the New Jerusalem if God is done with the Jews. And by the way, the New Jerusalem's foundation is the 12 tribes of Israel. If God were done with the Jews, the foundation of the New Jerusalem, of which every believer will stay in for all of eternity, would not have the foundation of the 12 tribes of Israel, which it does. Revelation 21:12, and had a great, talking about the New Jerusalem, and had a great wall, and had a wall great and high, and had 12 gates. And at the gates, 12 angels, and names written thereon, which are the names of the 12 tribes of the children of Israel. Is God done with the Jews? In no way. Not by a long shot. All the promises that God has made to the Jews will be fulfilled. Some of them have yet to be fulfilled. They will be fulfilled in the millennial kingdom. The New Jerusalem, which comes down from heaven, has a foundation of the 12 tribes of Israel. God is not replacing the Jews, and he never ever will replace the Jews. And they will always be God's chosen, God's elect, God's called. That's who the Jews are. If God were done with the Jews, like so many people think, especially the Reformed and the Calvinists, New Jerusalem wouldn't have a foundation of the 12 tribes of Israel, which it does. Jerusalem was supposed to be God's holy city. It got corrupted by enormous sin. So it's going to be destroyed and remain as a city of righteousness, like it was supposed to be the whole time. But we already know that we've gone over this a lot. We are in a summary period of our text. We've already known this. We've already gone over this. We've already seen this. We've already been told about the Tree of Life and the New Jerusalem. And now we see again about the gates into the city. That's the New Jerusalem. We've had lots of sermons about, the entire sermons about the New Jerusalem. We are told about the gates of the New Jerusalem in Revelation 21:21. And the 12 gates were 12 pearls. Every several gate was of one pearl, and the street of the city was pure gold, as it were transparent glass. Don't skip over that. That's a detail about where you will be living for all of eternity if you're a born-again believer. You will walk through those gates made of a single pearl if you're a born-again believer. You will walk those streets of gold. That's not hyperbole. That's your future home. Those are your future streets that you will walk up and down. You will not walk on worn out carpet or torn up asphalt. You will walk on streets of gold, transparent, like pure glass. Transparent glass. That's your future home. People look past this New Jerusalem like it's just some side note. That's your eternity. You'll be there forever. Your mind cannot comprehend how long you'll be there forever. Forever and ever and ever. Walking in the most beautiful, uncorrupted. There will be no sin in the New Jerusalem. It will be uncorrupted, unspotted, unblemished. And that will be your home forever. And we're told who won't be there. Revelation 22:15, for without, meaning outside of the New Jerusalem, for without are dogs and sorcerers and whoremongers and murderers and idolaters and whosoever loveth and maketh a lie. Again, this is a summary, a review. We already know that. The born-again believer in Jesus will live in the New Jerusalem forever, a city of righteousness forever, not corrupted by the lunacy of sin. In righteousness for all of eternity, but outside, without, are dogs and sorcerers and whoremongers and murderers and idolaters and whosoever loveth and maketh a lie. Why? Why are they outside of New Jerusalem? Because their sins aren't forgiven. Because their sin corrupts them and it can't come into a perfect place like the righteous city of the New Jerusalem. They can't get in there with their sin corrupting them. So we were all dogs and sorcerers and whoremongers and murderers and idolaters and whosoever loveth and maketh a lie. At one time, we were that too. All, every person in this church, every person on earth. But a Christian is forgiven of those things by the blood of Jesus Christ. Not by you baking a bunch of brownies. By the blood of Jesus Christ. And you will have a right to the tree of life and be in the New Jerusalem forever and ever and ever. While those that are not forgiven, that do not accept, do not believe in the sacrifice that Jesus made, do not believe the truth of who Jesus is and what he's done for them, those will be outside. They will be without. They will continue to be dogs and sorcerers, and whoremongers, and murderers, and idolaters, and whosoever loveth and maketh a lie. And by the way, do you notice it says sorcerers? Do you know why it says sorcerers? Because there are sorcerers. Just like it says there are whoremongers because there are whoremongers, and there are murderers because there are murderers. There are sorcerers.
1: Yes, there are.
0: And they can't be forgiven too. But if they're not, they're outside of the New Jerusalem. They will not go in just like anyone else. Those that reject Jesus are still those things. Those that believe the truth of Jesus Christ are forgiven of those things. Those that reject Jesus Christ are outside, without the New Jerusalem. Those that believe the truth of who Jesus is and what he's done for them are forgiven of being those things. Sorcerers and whoremongers and murderers and idolaters. Because of what Jesus did. Not because of what you did. Not because you ate a round sun-shaped wafer. Not because you got baptized. Not because you pushed around somebody in a wheelchair. Not because you've done anything. Because of what Jesus has done on the cross for the whole world. He that rejects Jesus Christ is still those things. His sin is not forgiven. They cannot enter into heaven or the New Jerusalem because they are corrupted by sin. 1 Corinthians 6, 9-11 says, know ye not that the unrighteous shall not inherit the kingdom of God? Be not deceived. Neither fornicators, nor idolaters, nor adulterers, nor effeminate, nor abusers of themselves with mankind. Those are homosexuals. Nor thieves, nor covetous, nor drunkards, nor revilers, nor extortioners shall inherit the kingdom of God. And such were some of you, but ye are washed, but ye are sanctified, but ye are justified in the name of the Lord Jesus and by the Spirit of our God. We are washed. Are we washed by water? Are you not a murderer because you got dip, dip, dip, a little bit of water dripped on your head? No, you're washed by the blood of Jesus Christ. Of course. Good grief. There are a lot of people that think you get washed away your sins by baptism. It is preposterous. What do you need Jesus for? It's preposterous. It's ridiculous. It's blasphemous.
1: Amen.
0: You are washed by the blood of Jesus Christ, sanctified, justified in the name of the Lord Jesus Christ. Not by dripping some water on a baby's head. Good grief. God wants your heart. He doesn't need employees. He wants your heart. You can run around and do all the stuff until you drop dead from fatigue. It means nothing. You have to put your faith and trust and belief with your heart, mind, soul, and strength in the work that Jesus did. Not try to establish your own righteousness by the nonsense that we all do that we think is so great.
1: Right.
0: It does not work that way. This is vital to understand. Yet again, most people, most of the earth does not understand this. It's the basic foundation of salvation. It's the basic truth of Christianity. Christians used to be all those things named, covetous, thieves, drunkards. But we are washed by the blood of Jesus. Not by being baptized, not by drip, drip, drip on your head as a baby. God wants your heart. That's what He wants. You get saved from your sins by your belief in what Jesus has done on the cross. His blood is the payment for our sin. His sacrifice pays for our sins. It's the only sinless sacrifice that's ever existed. That's what God requires. God the Father requires God the Son to make this sacrifice for the whole entire world so that whosoever believeth can be saved, shall be saved. There is a monumental difference between the cults that think you can do stuff to be saved and the truth of Jesus Christ. And most of the world are lost in cults. They simply do not understand this. They think you get saved by what you do. And it's very chilling about this verse that we're in, Revelation 22:15. It says, "For without are dogs and sorcerers." Without is outside of the New Jerusalem. They're not in there. They're outside. They're outside of the New Jerusalem. And those that are outside of the New Jerusalem that cannot enter in will be very aware that they're outside of the New Jerusalem and cannot enter in. They do not have access because they are corrupted by sin. They will know this. But how do we know? Because we saw the rich man was begging Abraham for a drop of water to cool his tongue that was burning. He couldn't even get that, but he was well aware that he was in trouble, in torment, in these flames. That's what he says. He's in trouble and torment in these flames, and he knows it. And he knows his brothers are headed there too. You have an awareness. When there's a resurrection of the dead, some to eternal glory and some to damnation, you are aware of it. You know it. And that's terrifying. And you know what else? And the Bible doesn't say this, but I'm just supposing this. I think you'll be aware of every time you had been called to salvation and rejected it. I think that will play back in your mind as part of your torment. That you could have been the New Jerusalem. It was right there. Here's somebody that handed you a tract and you ripped it up and threw it on the ground. Here's somebody that tried to tell you the truth. Here's you were shown some verses in the Bible that could have led you to salvation. And you mocked and scoffed and ridiculed Jesus Christ. I think that will be part of people's torment. I don't know that for sure. It doesn't say that in the Bible. But they does say that people are conscious of their torment. They will be aware of their predicament for all of eternity. And every single person on the face of the earth, including in this church building right now, will either be in the New Jerusalem or in the Lake of Fire. So when it talks about the streets of gold, you may be walking those streets of gold for all of eternity, entering triumphantly through a gate made of a single pearl, triumphantly, ecstatic, in glory. Or you may be in the lake of fire, conscience of your tongue burning for all of eternity, looking for one drop of water to soothe your soul, but you won't get it. That's going to happen for everybody in this church building right now. So where are you going to be? Because you're going to be in one of those two places. And if you say, I don't believe in any of that, here's where you're going to be. If you say, oh, that's just a myth, that's a fairy tale, okay, here's where you're going to be, over here, burning for all of eternity. Trying to burn off your sins that you wouldn't let Jesus forgive for all of eternity. That's where you'll be. Or, you don't have to, or you could be over here walking the streets of gold forever. What? And you don't know who's... Every person that's ever lived will be in one of those two places. You may be walking in the streets of gold next to William Tyndale.
1: Amen.
0: You may be walking... We just went over on Mother's Day and Noah's wife. We don't even know her name. You may be walking the streets of gold sitting next to Noah's wife. Every person on the face of the earth will either be walking the streets of gold or burning in the lake of fire forever. And again, if you say, I don't believe any of that, it's nonsense. Okay, it's your choice. Here you are. That's where you'll be. You'll be in the lake of fire forever. Just because you don't think it's true doesn't change the truth of what's told in the Bible. Matter of fact, it confirms you to what's told in the Bible. And all that is determined by Jesus. By what you think of Jesus. Not by what you do. These things are true because Jesus has told us these things. It's the next verse, Revelation 22:16. I, Jesus, have sent my angel to testify unto you these things in the churches. You say, I don't believe these things? Okay, then you're rejecting Jesus. Because he has told you. He told you. He's telling you these things. If you say, I don't believe these things, yeah, you can do that. That's your choice. You're rejecting Jesus Christ. Here's where you go. If someone doesn't believe these things, they are rejecting Jesus Christ. We will be judged on his word, on the things that he has spoken. He has spoken these things. If someone doesn't believe these things, they're saying Jesus is a liar. They're rejecting Jesus Christ. Because Jesus himself tells us, he's telling us these things. And now notice, I'm glad, we have a little bit of time to get to this great point. Jesus is testifying these things to who? I, Jesus, have sent my angel to testify unto you these things in the churches. Jesus is testifying these things to the churches. He's telling these churches. He's telling his churches these truths. So what have churches, what have these so-called churches done? Totally rejected. Most churches do not believe the book of Revelation.
1: Yes.
0: Most churches are not churches. They are churches. They're churches of Satan. Most churches do not believe the book of Revelation. Most churches completely... reject the book of Revelation. Most churches, they won't preach on it. They think it's hogwash. They think it's all illustration. They do not believe the truth of Revelation. Those are not Jesus' churches. They're proving it. I, Jesus, have sent my angel to testify unto you these things in the churches. You don't hear churches talk about Revelation because they don't believe it. They're testifying that they're not Jesus' churches. Jesus testified these things to his churches. In Revelation, all this in Revelation is part of Jesus' teachings. Everything that we read in Revelation is part of Jesus' teachings. Churches are to Churches are to hold fast to these things, not reject them. Believe them, preach on them, teach on them, not reject them, not call them allegory.
1: Amen.
0: They're the truth that Jesus has given to his churches. We're to hold fast to Jesus' teachings. We're to live our lives based on the Word of God. Not on bread alone, but on every word that proceedeth out of the mouth of God. That's how you're to live your life. Yet most churches do not believe Revelation. Jesus is not in those churches. Those are churches of Satan. And then quickly, Jesus says, I have sent my angel to testify unto you these things in the churches. I am the root and the offspring of David and the bright and morning star. To signify Jesus is the King of the Jews, he emphasizes that he's the root and offspring of David. It's pointing out to the Jews that Jesus is in the lineage of David, the beloved King of Israel. And beyond that, he's in the lineage of David, the beloved King of Israel. Great. He's also the bright and morning star. He's the King of the Jews. He's the King of the world.
2: Amen.
0: He's the Redeemer of souls, the Creator of worlds. He's the bright and morning star. He's everything. He's the Alpha and Omega, the beginning and the end. He's everything. And then verse 17, and the Spirit and the Bride say, come. And let him that heareth say, come. And let him that is athirst come, and whosoever will, let him take the water of life freely. That last point is absolutely fabulous. In Bible school, we had a teacher that would say, when there was a really great point, he'd say, this is a golden nugget. Well, this is a golden nugget. When he is saying, come, who is saying, come? Who is calling people to Jesus? And the Spirit and the Bride say, come. Who's saying, come? The Holy Spirit. Who's calling people to Jesus? The Holy Spirit. The Holy Spirit and the Bride. That's who. It's the Holy Spirit and the Bride of Christ, which is the church, that are calling the entire world to come to Jesus for salvation. And the Spirit and the Bride say, come. And let him that heareth say, come. It's the Holy Spirit that's calling every person on the face of the earth to salvation and the church. And Jesus' church. Not the cults that call themselves churches. And Jesus' church. And everybody is called to salvation. Not just a few, like the crazy Reformed people and the Calvinist people think. All people are called to salvation. All people are called by the Holy Spirit and by the Church of Jesus Christ. When Saul was being called by the Holy Spirit, he said it was hard to kick against the pricks. That the pricks are the call of the Holy Spirit on his life. And that was going on throughout Paul's life. That wasn't just when the light of Jesus shined on him. That call was going on throughout his whole life. It is hard for thee to kick against the pricks. Those pricks weren't just 1 second. They were all throughout his life. When Saul, Paul, was standing at the side of Stephen getting stoned, those were pricks. He heard the words of Stephen. He heard all that testimony. That was pricking his soul. The pricks don't just come 1 second when the light is shining. The pricks come through all your life. That is the Holy Spirit calling you to salvation. If you reject that call, you get harder and harder and harder. And it's not just the call of the Holy Spirit on everyone's life to salvation. It's the church, too. It's every single born-again believer also supposed to call people to Jesus Christ. Everyone in this church is part of the Bride of Christ to call, and you are commissioned to call everyone else to Jesus Christ. So are you doing your job if you let them stay in their sins behind the gates of hell, thinking Jesus is a round, sun-shaped wafer? That's killing them. They will go to hell if you let them stay in that position. Understand? understand the truth, and then you're to tell people. The Holy Spirit calls people to salvation, and so does the church, the bride of Christ, which is you and me and every born-again believer in the whole entire world. And the Spirit and the bride say, come. And then the next one, and let him that heareth say, come. You've heard. You've heard. Now it's time. You tell people to come. You tell people to come to Jesus. Get away from Satan. What does the Bible say? It says overcome. Overcome Satan. Come to Jesus. Get out of Satan's churches. Come to Jesus. Stop thinking that Jesus is Lord Maitreya. Stop thinking Jesus is a round sun-shaped wafer. Stop thinking Jesus is the brother of Satan. Stop thinking Jesus is Michael the Archangel. Overcome Satan. And come to the truth of Jesus Christ. And He will change your life. He will forgive your sins. He will open up heaven. That's what salvation is. That's what being born again is. It's the responsibility of the church to call people to Jesus Christ. You have been ordained to do this. It's not just the pastor. It's every single person part of the bride of Christ. And the Spirit and the bride say, come. And let him that heareth say, come. That's every born-again believer. You've heard it. Now tell them. But I don't understand it. You do understand it. You're not saved if you don't understand it. You do understand it. You've heard the truth. Now it's our job to say, come to Jesus. Overcome the devil. Get away from these idols. Stop. Enough with fornicating with the devil. Stand against the evil that the devil is pushing on this world. We've got to do it. You say, it sounds so unloving. It's too bad. People will call you a sick man. You'll live. It's not that big a deal. Get them saved. They will thank you in the New Jerusalem when you're walking down the streets with Noah's wife and William Tyndale and whoever it is that called you a sick man because they believe the truth. They will thank you. You don't have to worry about it. It's no big deal. Matthew 28, 19 and 20 says, go ye therefore and teach all nations, baptizing them in the name of the Father and of the Son and of the Holy Ghost, teaching them to observe all things whatsoever I have commanded you. That's great. And you'll say, but I can't do that. And lo, I am with you always, even unto the end of the world. You don't have to do it by yourself. You say, I can't do it. You can do it, but you don't have to do it. Jesus is with you. He'll help you. He'll give you the words to say. Just do it. It's time. It's too much evil in this world. We're the ones that are supposed to stand against evil. Can we start doing it? Stop accepting this nonsense. The Catholic Church is a cult. The Episcopalian Church is a cult. The Orthodox Church, the Jehovah's Witnesses, the Mormons, they're cults. Get people out of that. Stop saying, whatever you believe. The Muslims are destroying souls. It's all cults. It's all idol worship. Get them out of it. Muslims can be saved. They can go to heaven. Why would you want them to die and go to hell? Tell them the truth. I don't care if they get mad. They will get mad. The Bible, the Word of God says that. They will get mad. Too bad. Tell them the truth. Jesus is God on earth. He gave His life as the only sinless sacrifice that's ever existed to pay for our sins. You do not pay for your sins yourself. You rely and put your faith and trust and belief on who did pay for your sins, which is Jesus Christ. That's what salvation is. Then He rose from the dead to defeat death. And then you will rise from the dead too and be with Him forever and ever with your sins forgiven in heaven and then in the New Jerusalem for all of eternity. Or, if you refuse Jesus, reject Jesus, your sins are not forgiven, you will go to hell and then the lake of fire for all of eternity because you're corrupted by sin and it can't enter into heaven. So it has to go somewhere, so it goes to hell.
1: And then the lake of fire.
0: These are the choices that everybody has to make. The Bible says, very literally, choose life.
2: Keeping the dream alive. 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

0: Well, praise the Lord. This is Evangelist R.V. Cervantes. 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On YouTube, type Heaven and Earth Ministry. Heaven and Earth Ministry.
1: Praise the Lord. This is the Heaven and Earth Ministry. My name is R.V. Cervantes. It is a pleasure to come before you. It is a pleasure to come into your house. It is a pleasure, wherever you're at, in your car or watching it on TV. Today we're going to be looking in the book of Romans, chapter 7. Book of Romans, chapter 7. A very interesting book written by Paul through the Holy Spirit, my friend. But before we do, let us pray. Father, in Jesus' name, open the doors, Lord, of your spirit and touch these people that are out there listening to your word. Touch them, Lord. In the name of Jesus, Lord, I bind every satanic power, every breath of Satan that is trying to come against your word, come against me, Father, in Jesus' name at this moment. Lord, set me free with the spirit and anoint me, Lord, with your Holy Ghost, that I may preach and teach your word according to your favor, Lord. Amen and amen. Let us read the Shema, found in the book of Deuteronomy, chapter 6, starting in verse number 4. Hear, O Israel, the Lord our God is one Lord. Shema Yisrael Adonai Eloheinu Adonai Echad. Baruch Shem And thou shalt love thy Lord thy God with all thy heart, with all thy soul, and with all thy might. Adonai Elohecha, behol lavacha, uvchol nafshecha, uvchol meodecha. And these words which I command thee this day shall be in thine heart. Behau baharim haele hasher anohe mesaveha. And thou shalt teach them diligently unto thy children, and shalt talk of them when thou sittest in thine house, when thou walkest by thy way, and while thou liest down, and while thou risest up. Veshifnatam levanecha, vedibartabam, vechevtecha, vebertecha, uveleftecha, vadaef, uvchevtecha, uvkuftmecha. And thou shalt bind them for a sign upon thy hand, and they shall be as frontlets between thine eyes. Ufchartam leot al yadecha, bahau letotafot ben anecha. And thou shalt write them upon thy post of thy house and on thy gates. Ufchartam al muzizot betecha uveref recha. And another verse that goes, Baruch haba Hashem Adonai, blessed is he that comes in the name of the Lord. Romans chapter 7. We're going to touch some other chapters also, but chapter 7, a very unique chapter that has pondered many Christians. I mean many, my friend, that have turned their church congregation into a religion, my friend, a religion. Before we start, let us take a look at what is found in the book of Romans chapter 7. I came across three categories, my friend, and I call them cause and effect, or rule or no rule, and the consequences. But I'm going to stick with cause and effect. Three categories. And yet there could be four. And yet there could be five. Because the word of God in the book of Romans talks about two other laws. But these are laws, my friend, laws. These are laws, three categories, three distinct laws. Let us touch them before we move on, so we can get an in-depth understanding before I start talking about God's word here, that we might be able to break down chapter 7. The first category, states no law, the cause, no law done by Adam. The consequence or the effect, sin is dead. And yet, you are alive. The second category, law, came into effect. The cause, the law. And the effect was sin revived, and I died. Hope you're understanding where I'm getting to. I'm going to cover them again real quick. The last one is Christ. And we'll become dead to the law and serve in the newness of the Spirit. And I can add more to that one. But the book of Romans chapter 7 deals mainly on this last part, even though I may bring more on the other ones in order to understand them. But it deals about Christ, my friend. What Christ did on the cross, what he suffered, and how we became sons of God. One more time, no law, effect, cause, effect. You're alive, and yet sin is dead. Number two category, the law came into effect, cause, sin revived, I died. The third one, Adam, the second Adam, Christ, came into the picture and died. His death brought the newness of the Spirit and dead to the law. Sounds complicated. Sounds complicated by just speaking it like this. But let us break down the first one. No law. Sin is dead, and yet you're alive. It is found in the book of Romans chapter 7, verse number 8. I'm going to read the scripture, but I'm going to emphasize where it states it. But sin, taking occasion by the commandment, wrought in me all manner of concupiscence. For, here it is, for without the law, sin was dead. Without the law, no law, category one, sin was dead. And you were alive, but sin was dead. How does that work? How does that work? No law. Has there ever been a time where there was a no law? Even in the time of Adam, God gave him instructions. Cause and effect. You do this, you eat from this tree, and surely you will die. Effect. But has there ever been a time? Today there's a city in California called, this is lately here, my friend. Called Slab City. A no law city where people do as they please. No law, the consequences. What does it mean? Sin is dead. Sin is dead. Where there is no law, my friend, there is no transgression. So what is transgression? Nobody can break a law that does not exist. That's transgression. So if no laws exist, then people did as they pleased. Sin was dead. There was nothing to conform it. There was nothing to bring it into subjection because there's no law. But even in this town, Slab City, they once in a while call the police and the police have to drive so far. Usually they take the person that called. They don't want to bother with driving that far. They drive away with nobody. So they just take the person that called. Whoever is in the way, they take them. And I saw that some towns were close by. But has there ever been a time where there was no law in the Old Testament? We can find it, my friend, in the Old Testament, no law. We see all the way from Adam to Moses being something like 4,000 years, my friend. No law. No law. Look, Moses had not written the law yet. And 4,000 years had gone by. But in Genesis, before Abraham was Noah. From Adam to Noah, 1600 years had gone by, and God had to bring judgment. No law, my friend. Of course, in the book of Genesis, God did lay some laws. Your conscience, regardless, had a way of communicating with your flesh and your spirit that what you were doing was wrong, or you learned through experience that it was wrong. In the book of Genesis, I believe around chapter 5 or 6, it says that it displeased God for what he had created, my friend. For everything in their mind, in their imagination, was just evil. See where we can find this. And God saw that the wickedness of man was great in the earth, and that every imagination of the thoughts of his heart was only evil continually. And it repented the Lord that he had made man on the earth, and it grieved him at his heart. 1600 years, no law. We might say we have laws today. We have court systems. We have people that look out for other people. But my friend, take it to the bank. Take God's word. Today, there is no law. We're in the era where there is no law. And sin is dead. But the Bible talks that their conscience, their hearts were seared, my friend. And this is the last days, as in the days of Noah. So shall it be in the end time, my friend, as in the days of Noah. What does it mean? Sin is going to multiply. What does the book of Matthew say? According to this, in chapter 24, it says, "And except those days be shortened, there shall be no flesh saved. But for the elect's sake, those days shall be saved." And it also states this, "And because," verse 12, chapter 24, "and because iniquity shall abound," I'm talking about no law, "and sin is dead, and you're alive. And because iniquity shall abound, the love of many shall wax cold." My God. No rule, no code of conduct, an offense, civil, moral. What are the consequences? God had to destroy them. And he did that through the flood. And this last days, he's going to have to do it with fire. Let us go again to this three categories, because I'm going to add one more to it today. The first category, which is found in the book of Romans chapter 7, verse number 8, the last part of that verse. Cause, no law, Adam brought death.

Remember, sin was dead in the no law rule, but in the second category, sin revived and I died. The third category, the second Adam, Christ, his death made us dead to the law. And serving in the newness of the Spirit. But today, there's a fourth category. Today, they serve Christ, calls with grace, faith, and we have to call it self-righteousness, and the effect, no spirit, and yet alive to sin. Let us go into the second category. Why did I mention the fourth category here? Because this is the condition of the church today. This is the condition that the church is in today. They're taking the third category and blending it in with the second category, and they know not that they're doing it. Oh, they stand behind the pulpit and preach, we're not under the law. And yet, even when they teach it, they come down that everybody sins. No one is perfect. For we all sin and fall short of the glory of God. Do you sin? Only Christ is perfect. We are no longer under the law. Christ paid it all. I don't have to do nothing. I'm not perfect. On and on, just forgiven. On and on and on. And yet they teach we're not under the law. And all this questions that I just mentioned, my friend, all of them fall under the law. Are you listening to me? When the law came into effect, it caused people to realize what sin was. It gave it a definition. Thou shalt not kill, and they knew what it meant. So sin revived and it brought up its ugly head, and people started to repent. In the Old Testament, according to the law, Moses' laws, God's laws, the Ten Commandments, the people decided to follow God. Whatever Moses would say, it was God speaking, they would follow. And the way sin was dealt with was a sacrificial, an innocent animal, tortured, killed. And it sounds cruel, my friend, sounds cruel. An animal had to die, an innocent animal had to die for a person. Person's sins or the people's sins. But God made it that way. It was a type and a figure of Christ that was coming. God made it that way so you wouldn't commit sin. And also in the Old Testament we find an eye for an eye and a tooth for a tooth, my friend. Let us go into chapter 7 before we move on here. Chapter 7. It says, know ye not, brethren, for I speak to them that know the law. Chapter 7 is going to deal a lot with the law, my friend. Now let us touch the third category before I move into the law so you can understand it. When Adam died, the second Adam, which was Christ, his death killed the law. Not only killed the law, my friend, but killed

0: the desires of sin in our flesh completely, my friend. It brought death to them. Something that I don't understand. But the scripture talks about it. We might not understand it, but there's scripture for it. Know ye not that you are the temple of God? And whosoever defileth the temple defiles the temple of God, my friend. There's scripture that teaches us the newness, serving God, delighting in God, following God, fasting, praying. Those things that the heart and the flesh desire. Bringing our flesh to subjection. Sin died when we came to Christ. We became a new creature completely. People still don't understand that. So if we've become a complete new creature, why do you go back to the beggarly elements of the world, my friend? Why do you teach we're no longer under the law? We're under Christ's law, and yet you sin. Sin falls under the law. And that's supposed to be dead in your flesh. Because it's going to talk here about the law, mainly about the law. Because in Romans 7, it'll talk more about the Spirit, the newness of the Spirit, Christ. Know ye not, brethren, for I speak to them that know the law, how that the law has dominion over a man as long as he liveth. Not when you're in Christ, it doesn't. That is the mistake that they're making. Teachers are making this mistake. The law has dominion, or is talking about the second category. And then he's going to give us an example. Could be an allegory of marriage. For the woman which has a husband is bound by the law to her husband so long as he liveth. But if the husband be dead, she is loose from the law of her husband. So then, if while her husband liveth, she be married to another man, she shall be called an adulteress. But if her husband be dead, she is free from the law, so that she is no longer, she is no adulteress, though she be married to another man. What does this mean? This is the law. It doesn't pertain to us. But let us look into it. Let's give an example. I know a man who's waited 20 years for marriage, got divorced, tried to live a holy life from the beginning, marriage broke up, so he decided to wait till his party died, his wife, so he could remarry, and then remarry with someone in the Lord. But the other person never died. So he started searching scriptures. And he found that if he were to marry again his wife, that had already gone with so many other men, it would be an abomination, my friend. I'm talking law. This is law. This is not Christ yet. This is the second category. We're not there no longer. But I have to bring this up. Someone needs it out there. Some other persons would tell him, well, go back to the woman of your youth. They all sound good. One pastor finally said to him, Brother, you in the newness of the Spirit, you're a new man. You no longer fall under the law. You don't have to wait. You can get married. This I started to understand by reading chapter 7, my friend. But then we look at it that you can only marry someone that is within the Lord. According to this scripture here, if this woman marries another man while her husband liveth, even though he put her away, marries another man, she becomes an adulteress because her husband is still alive. And makes her husband, if he was never married, an adulterer. Listen to me. That's another problem. So if you go and marry a man while your husband still liveth, you'll make him an adulterer. And they're not going into heaven. But this is under the law, my friend. This applies to those that have no law. And those that have no law are going to be judged by the law. Let us read it again. For the woman which has her husband is bound by the law to her husband so long as he liveth. But if her husband be dead, she is loose from the law of her husband. And this is talking about Christ. When we come to Christ, we put on a new body and we become dead to the law. No longer are we under the law. The law exists. And according to the book of Romans chapter 7, we still serve the law. The last verse, 25. I thank God through Jesus Christ our Lord. So then with my mind, I myself serve the law of God. But with the flesh, the law of sin. How does that work? Right now I'm serving the law of sin. The law of sin. By being, my flesh being in subjection, dominated by the Holy Spirit, that it falters not, my friend. In that manner, the body of Christ has given me a newness of spirit. So that if while her husband liveth, she be married to another man, she shall be called an adulteress. But if her husband be dead, she is free from the law, so that she no longer an adulteress. So then, she be married to another man. Wherefore, my brethren, ye also are become dead to the law by the body of Christ. Dead to the law when you come to Christ by the body of Christ destroys sin in your life. I was trying to pinpoint it for many years where it stood in the body. And the body of Christ had already crucified it, my friend. Sin is crucified, which is under the law, by the body of Christ, that you should be married to another, which is Christ, even to him who is raised from the dead, that we should bring forth fruit unto God. Christ came. God dwelt in the embodiment of Jesus Christ and died for us that we could be freed from sin, freed from the law. Now, if they were to preach it, teach it like that, I could understand it. There is a sacrificial law in the Old Testament. There is a moral law in the Old Testament. There is a civil law in the Old Testament. And there is a ceremonial law in the Old Testament. And only one was removed. Why? Is the law completely taken away? Because we came to Christ. No, we're not in subjection to the sin that was under the law. We're not in subjection to it. Because the law is good. The law is holy. The law is righteous. But we follow Christ. But when he says, thou shalt not kill, did you go out and kill, my friend? It's impossible in the newness of the Spirit to do things like that. Love, joy, peace, long-suffering. And yet we want to cross over into the other side. In the book of Galatians chapter 5, we want to cross over to the other side. Let's read what it says there. For the flesh lusteth against the Spirit, and the Spirit against the flesh. That these are contrary the one to the other, so that you cannot do the things that you would. So it says here in verse number, here they are. It says here, now the works of the flesh are manifest in this adultery, fornication, uncleanness, which I would consider the law, under the law. So if you're serving Christ and you're walking around saying, no, well, the Bible says we all sin and fall short of the glory of God. Where is that? Is that in Christ, or is that in the law? Or is that in the no law? Where is it? If you're still serving Christ and you're serving sin, my friend, you're serving the law. Today's teaching, today's Christian is serving Christ by walking around and saying, I serve him under grace. I serve him by faith. But they have self-righteousness within them. No spirit. The cause. What's the effect? No spirit. This is the problem with the church. All they have is they have their human spirit, but they don't have the Holy Spirit. And they're saying today, I worship a Christ, but we all sin. So they're alive to sin. They serve Christ today, and they're alive to sin. And sin is under the law, the curse. And you're going to heaven? Where did you get that teaching from? That's not what the Bible teaches. I brought these scriptures many times to many people. Whosoever committed sin transgresses also the law. You're a Christian. You just went and crossed into the law. For sin is the transgression of our law. And you know that he was manifest to take away our sins. And in him is no sin. Whosoever abideth in him sinneth not. Oh, pastor say, oh, that's not what it's talking about. And they give you an explanation of something else. Verse number 8, chapter 3, 1 John. He that committeth sin is of the devil. My friend, I can't go any further than that. In chapter 6. Verse number 6. Knowing this, that our old man, the one that was popular in the world with no law, popular in the world that went to church and was under the law, knew the law, all venial sins, mortal sins, blasphemy, brother. The old man is crucified with him. Knowing this, that our old man is crucified with him. What happened when he was crucified? Did he come back to life? That the body of sin, might be prolonged, might be a once in a while sin, might be nobody's perfect, brother. Might be I'm not perfect, just forgiven. Or might be all God wants is our heart, brother. Might be destroyed. That henceforth we should not serve sin. For he that is dead, Christ, my friend, the third category, Christ. For he that is dead is freed from sin. I think a brother told me once, can a dead man come to life? Yes. I probably would say no, but today I would say yes. Can a dead man come back to life? Yes. Religion has been brought into the church, creeping into the church, bringing in damnable heresies and lies and teachings. For he that is dead is freed from sin. Now if we be dead with Christ, I'm telling you, the whole chapter 7, chapter 6, chapter 8 deal with Christ, my friend. For he that is dead is freed from sin. Now if we be dead with Christ, we believe that we shall also live with him. This is now, my friend. Oh, we're waiting for a new body here. No one is perfect. We all sin. The Bible says we all sin, and that's under the law, my friend. There is not one righteous, no, not one, for all have sinned. Under the law. Category number 2. And yet today we're alive to sin and serving Christ with our self-righteousness and calling it grace and faith and mercy. Yeah, God has mercy. Knowing that Christ being raised from the dead dieth no more, death has no more dominion over him. For in that he died unto sin once, but in that he liveth unto God. Verse 11, likewise reckon ye also yourselves to be dead in sin, dead indeed unto sin, dead indeed because of Christ. I've mentioned this before. A lady came up to me one day while I was having a meeting after the service, and she starts to tell me that I'm teaching something different, or I can't remember what it was. And I think she was more leaning toward today's religion, alive to sin and serving Christ. Still sinning, but serving Christ. And I told her, sister, does Jesus sin? And she said, no. But then why do you sin if he lives in you? She just lowered her head and walked away. My friend, this is a very dangerous grounds that we're walking on these last days. Are you going to make it to heaven? Living a double life, a double agent. For Christ and for nobody saw me. For Satan, little Satans, little demons, little habits. Nobody knows them. A man came out on a meme and said, "If they were to offer you $5 million, $5 million, for all your family." The thing was that they would give you $5 million if you would sit in front of a TV screen with all your family and see all your past in 24 hours. All your past, everything you've done. Would you take $5 million and let your family know what you've done? I don't think anybody would take the $5 million. You'd have to be crazy. But religion is crazy, my friend. Whosoever sinneth, whosoever abideth in him sinneth not. I can't make this up, my friend. This is what the word says. Let's go back to 7. That was John. So we found out marriage, that we're no longer under the law because we're in Christ. But we can't partake with the law if we're in Christ, with sin. Verse 5, for when we were in the flesh, when we were in the flesh, what is it, no law or the law? Let's find out. For when we were in the flesh, the motions of sin, and that has to be the law, sin revived, the motions of sin, cause, law, effect, sin revived. I died, I have to die. The motions of sin, which were by the law, did work in our members to bring forth fruit unto death. This was the curse, my friend, that was given to Adam. The day that thou eatest, thou shalt surely die. Death was brought in. Sickness, disease. I pondered on this. If a man maintain himself in Christ, never sin, in Christ, of course, maintain himself, would he live longer? I believe so. I don't think I was headed in that direction, but I wound up there. So he says here, for when we were in the flesh, and the motions of sin which were by the law did work in our members to bring forth fruit unto death, but now we are delivered from the law, that being dead wherein we were held, that we should serve in the newness of spirit, Christ, and not in the oldness of the letter, the law. What shall we say then? Is the law sin? God forbid. Nay, I had not known sin but by the law. For I had not known lust except the law had said, thou shalt not covet. But sin, taking occasion by the commandment, brought in me all manner of concupiscence. In other words, it brought to my attention that it was wrong. For without the law, sin was dead. No transgression. No rules. There's no transgression. You can't commit a crime. But the conscience was there. And they're still going to be judged by the law. For I was alive, verse 9, without the law once. I was alive without the law once. No law, cause, consequence, effect. I was alive and sin was dead. No transgression, no rules, no law. For I was alive without the law once. But when the commandment came, the law entered. God's law, moral law. It says, sin revived, and I died. How did I die? How did I die? I no longer committed those sins. I started to please God even under the law. Can a man keep the whole law? It's impossible, yet you find it in the book of Luke. Zechariah, a man worthy in his wife, faltered not in the laws of God. Of course it was done. Yet they teach different. And the commandment, which was ordained to life, I found to be unto death. That's how I died, because the commandment showed me what covetousness was, what kill was, what murder was, what adultery was, what love was, what righteousness was. And God is a righteous God. He's trying to bring righteousness into all these laws, my friend. Holiness. Holy. He's holy and righteous. Some say there's 613 laws in the Old Testament, but they're all under God's love, my friend. Trying to keep a people from not being, how does the book of Leviticus chapter 18 call it? That the land will not spew you out. That the land would not spew you out, my friend. What do we do it in the book of Revelations? Because thou art not hot nor cold, thou shalt be spewed out of God's mouth. And the commandment, verse 10, which was ordained to life, I found to be unto death. For sin taking occasion by the commandment deceived me, and by it slew me. He gave me understanding. Now it's up to me. It's kind of hard, huh? Wherefore the law is holy, and the commandment holy, and just and good. Was then which is good made death unto me? God forbid. But sin, he's talking about sin, the law of sin, that causes, that's what I was trying to get. The law of sin that causes death. So if we sin no more, shall we live longer? That's something to think about. I believe so. I came to Christ and I felt like I was 10 years younger after I saw pictures, one picture to another. I could tell I was, the world was eating me up, my friend. Was then that which is good made death unto me? God forbid. But sin, that it might appear sin, working death in me by that which is good, which is the law, God's law, that sin might be, that sin by the commandment might become exceedingly sinful. They killed a, slaughtered an animal. The cruelty behind it. Innocent animal had to die. This is the exceedingly grievous. For we know that the law is spiritual, but I am carnal. The carnal man. But I am carnal, sold under sin because of Adam. For that which I do, this is a beautiful verses that are going to come here about what I do and I do not. But look at the wording. Let's read it again. This fall under the law, not under Christ, my friend. People are using it. They grab it and they take it to Christ, to a body that's already dead and paid the price, and they're applying it to him by applying it to ourselves. See, brother, what I want to go to church, but I don't want to go to church. But I'm not going to go to church. Well, this is called the law. A law. For we know that the law is spiritual, but I am carnal, sold under sin. For that which I do, I allow not. For what I would, that do I not. But what I hate, that I do. That do I. If then I do that which I would not, I consent unto the law that it is good. It's teaching me. Now then it is no more I that do it, but sin that dwelleth in me. That's under the law. For I know that in me, that is in my flesh, dwelleth no good thing. For to will is present with me, but how to perform that which is good I find not. For the good that I would, I do not. But the evil which I would not, that I do. Now if I do that, I would not, it is no more I that do it, but sin that dwelleth in me. Cause, law, effect, exposes sin by defining it, by making it grievous, that we repeat it not and follow Christ. Sin revived. It gave me an understanding what it was, and I died to it. I no longer followed it. This is under the law, my friend. I find then a law that when I would do good, evil is present with me. For I delight in the law of God after the inward man, but I see another law in my members warring against the law of my mind. Here's another one. The conscience, the soul, the reasoning, the understanding, the imagination, warring against the law of my mind, another law, bringing me into captivity to the law of sin, which is the law, my friend, not Christ, which is under cause, the law exposing sin and dying. We're supposed to be dying to it. This is what it's saying. Bringing me into the captivity of the law of sin, which is in my members. Oh, wretched man that I am, who shall deliver me from this body of death? I thank God through Jesus Christ, our Lord. So then with my mind, a death, a new body, I myself serve the law. How do I serve it? I die to it. By serving Christ now, I no longer have those urges in my body like I had, like what I want to do, not what is no longer there. I thank God through Jesus Christ our Lord. So then with my mind I serve the law of God, but with the flesh the law of sin. It doesn't say but with the flesh sin. The law of sin, which is falls under the category of the law, not the category of Christ, my friend. By not participating, no longer. It just leaves you, my friend. It dies. It's sin. It dies. I don't understand it. It dies. Because Christ renews the body. Verse number, chapter number 8. There is. This is in Christ now. Christ. You're dead to the law. You're married to a new husband now. The old husband has died. There is therefore now no condemnation to them which are in Christ Jesus. The whole book evolves around Christ, my friend. You may think salvation is, it brings you into God and you got to work your salvation. You got to make it by yourself. No, when you come to Christ, it kills, it destroys sin in your life. A new man. A new Adame. Therefore there is no condemnation to them which are in Christ, who walk not after the flesh but after the Spirit. Now, how does the Spirit work? John, the book of John, Nicodemus wanted to know, when we're in Christ, this is how the Spirit works. Nicodemus wanted to know how you could be born again. And Jesus answered, "Verily, verily, I say unto thee, except a man be born of water and of spirit," he still couldn't understand it, being a teacher. But this is the spirit, my friend. Listen to this carefully. "Marvel not," verse 7, "that I said unto thee, you must be born again." Marvel not. But this is verse number 8. "These are they that are in the spirit, that are dead, that have put on the body of Christ, that have left the law, have left their old husband that died, and they have come into marriage with Christ. And we're his wife." This is a Christian following Christ in the spirit. And this is the big problem, my friend. The church doesn't have the Holy Spirit. That's why they're having problems with chapter 7 in the book of Romans. Because they still think, no one can do it. No one can do it. It's impossible, but God has given us the Holy Spirit. But these are they that have the Holy Spirit. This is the Holy Spirit. The Holy Spirit bloweth. The wind bloweth where it lists us. This is the Holy Spirit. It brings us here. It takes us there. And thou hearest the sound thereof. God calls us. Get up. Go to this town. Witness. Go to this place. Pray for someone. And thou hearest the sound thereof, but cannot tell where it cometh or whither it goeth. I saw him over there. No, he was over there. So is everyone that is born of the Spirit. Verse number 3, chapter 8. "For what the law could not do, in that it was weak through the flesh, God sending his own Son in the likeness of sinful flesh," likeness of sinful flesh, "and for sin, condemned sin in the flesh." Have you understand it? Do you understand it? That righteousness of the law might be fulfilled in us who walk not after the flesh, but after the Spirit. This is the heaven and earth ministry. If you need prayer, my friend, call this number. It'll be in the bottom. Call this number that I may pray for you. And if you've understood this, teach it to others that they might understand. Today's teaching has brought an error of serving Christ and yet being alive to sin.
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1: This man is Ernest Scribbler, manufacturer of jokes. In a few moments, he will think of the funniest joke in the world, and as a result, he will die laughing.
2: Yeah.

It was obvious the joke was lethal. No one could read it and live. Scribbler's mother, alarmed by the unusual sounds of merriment, entered the room and found what was apparently a suicide note.

0: Welcome, everyone. It is Wednesday, June 24th, 2026. I'm Bob Metz, and this is Just Right, broadcasting around the world and online. Join us for an hour of discussion that's not right wing. It's Just Right.
1: Fade into color, color into black and white. Under the bedclothes, everything will be all right.
0: It is now officially summer 2026 in the Northern Hemisphere, and we thought this might be a good time to take a break for a smile. Just a temporary break from all of the doom and gloom news and forecasts that we are constantly fed. But never a break from contrasting left and right, which we shall do today, but in a lighthearted manner by applying a good dose of humor and talk about humor so that we can really laugh out loud at the left. But be careful not to die laughing, because, you know, that negatively affects our listener base. But it's not all about politics. We've got samples of great stand-up comics, numerous jokes and jokesters, riddles, one-liners, and, of course, the ever-popular groaners, a theme we featured the last time we took a break for a smile. And, you know, it got me to thinking, exactly how does one measure or define humor? Why is it such a powerful weapon against those it may be directed? Why do politicians so fear the comedy class? These are just a few of the other questions we'll be trying to address during the course of today's show. And of course, there is that greatest of fear faced by all comedians or anyone telling a joke in public or in front of a crowd. What do you do or say if nobody finds your joke or your sense of humor funny? Apparently, astronaut Neil Armstrong found himself in exactly such a situation. So what did he say when nobody laughed at his moon jokes? Well, I guess you had to be there. So, if you're in the mood for more silliness and out-of-this-world humor, I guess you'll just have to be here, right after our reminder that you can write us at feedback@justrightmedia.org. 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Because, as always, your financial support is appreciated and is what makes this show possible. Well, you know, if Neil Armstrong's jokes weren't going over too well, I wonder if it was because he told the one about the female astronaut who broke up with her boyfriend. Or, as Armstrong explained it, apparently she needed more space. Yeah, well, maybe you did have to be there. Okay. Well, whether you find that funny, or not funny, or even offensive, depends on your existing perspective about life in general as applied to the narrative of the humor presented. So is that an astronomical joke or a misogynist one? And of course, you'd probably have to be old enough to appreciate why a woman saying she needed more space within a relationship relates to the same statement in outer space. Not sure if a four-year-old would really get a joke like that, or an adult with a four-year-old mind. You know, somebody on the left.
2: Did you know shoplifting is basically legal in San Francisco?
3: Yes. If you steal less than $1,000, police do nothing. It's a 100% discount coupon. But if I forget to turn on my blinker, boom, massive ticket. Apparently, a blinker is more dangerous than robbery. And have you noticed? If someone has a giant nose ring, we don't need to ask. We all know who they voted for. It's not me. Studies show 25% of liberals are on medication for mental illness. That is very scary because it means the other 75% are running around totally you untreated.
0: One of the reasons the left can't tell funny jokes is because it is so disconnected from reality. Without that connection, there is nothing against which a particular humorous statement can be compared and contrasted. We'll be getting into this a bit more a little later in the show, but first, if you stop to think about it, it is surprising how many of the government's and the left's harshest and most feared critics are comedians. Take, for example, Steven Crowder, half of whose average podcast consists of him and his fellow panelists just laughing at and ridiculing so many lefties. which is not an easy task, since everything the left does is kind of funny in and of itself. I mean, trying to make a joke about someone on the left is hard to do, given how the left is its own walking joke. I mean, how can you make a person who thinks men can have babies any funnier than that person already is? There's only one way. You have to reconnect the dots between reality and the silly assertion. But doing that in public can get you into trouble, as many a comedian has often learned the hard way. One comic who shared his experience in this regard was Tyler Fisher, when he appeared on the October 29, 2024 edition of Viva Fry. Apparently, comedy is about a lot more than just being funny. It's hard work and perseverance against, in Fisher's case, what he calls the woke left.
4: This is Tyler. Get ready to rumble. Kill Tony is at the mothership at Rogan's place. Tell us the format.
5: It's 60 seconds, and all these new comedians, some of them did really well. They'd bring them back on. Those people are now famous overnight. They have these new comics come on. They do 1 minute, and if they do well, you praise them. If they don't, you roast the hell out of them. It's pretty brutal.
4: That I would be inclined to do. If I think I could deal with the humiliation, but I think I've got a sufficiently well-rehearsed one-minute joke.
5: Well, what's interesting now is, like, it's not just... It used to just be the people in the room. Now it's millions and millions watching on YouTube, or you're doing it in a stadium. So your first time doing comedy is in a stadium.
4: It's amazing.
5: It's wild.
4: Some jokes are not funny when you don't understand, when you don't have the factual knowledge that underpins the joke. On Twitter, mm-hmm. I say to a professor, it was about E. Jean Carroll and a cat named Vagina T. Fireball. And this guy then, you know, doesn't know that her cat's name is Vagina T. Fireball and thinks I'm the pervert. I'm like, dude, if you don't get the facts, if you're dumb or ignorant or naive and the joke goes over your head, that's one thing. So for those who don't know, you went through some shit for not getting poked.
5: Oh, yeah. My whole life changed. Absolutely. Yeah. My whole life. Everyone's life changed. Right. This country has been more divided from that segregation than anything since. Racial segregation, something I don't hear people talk about a lot. It's like,
4: no,
5: went through segregation,
4: medical segregation.
5: Yeah.
4: And they were so happy when they did it. And well, they say, like, it wasn't a racial thing. It wasn't a religious thing. You had a choice. And to them, I said, well, first of all, religion, you have a choice.
5: Yeah.
4: But it was they were so happy to do it. And like they did it with the full blessing of their own soul, which is a good C.S. Lewis quote.
5: I think a lot of us are lucky. If you were not, you know, able to speak up about your beliefs, or, you know, perhaps you didn't even know this was a belief. I didn't know this was a belief of mine, which is I don't want to share my medical records. So, yeah, I had just gotten, I've been doing stand up for 10, 12 years straight. You know, I was running an Airbnb in my house. I was babysitting. It was like, yeah, life was pretty rough. And then I'd go do stand up at night for 5 minutes for no money, or I would be oftentimes have to pay to perform. And then I just got into the comedy clubs, one of the best one, and they emailed. They said, when you have a second, please submit your medical papers that you got the COVID vaccine. I'm going, you got to be kidding me. And so I said, I can't do that. Can't do that. I didn't even tell them I wasn't vaccinated, because I'm like, I was trying to tell people, don't tell, just say you can't, you're not going to discuss it. I was also an actor at the time, and I think we talked about this last time, obviously, but then I had an agent who fired me for being white, but I still didn't have that fight that I have in me now.
4: What happened with that? That went to a lawsuit.
5: No, this happened so many times where I just didn't speak up about it,
4: mm-hmm.
5: because I was told, just shut up.
4: Shut up, you know, and sit down.
5: Shut up, white guy. Just sacrifice everything you've worked for. Okay. And then it happened again and again. And then, yeah, the one where I'm in the lawsuit now, still 3 years, that was a manager who scouted me. That's the thing. All of these people that I mentioned, people are like, oh, you're just a victim. You know, one person turned you down. It's like, no, they all came to me and were like, why aren't you on SNL? Why aren't you on TV? What the hell is going on? We're going to, you know, let's go. Because they saw me kill on stage and do 10 impressions and characters. And, you know, these are rough rooms. These are like bars in New York City where you got to get on stage and get 20 people to laugh who are, you know, half in the can watching a football game. You really got to be good to do well in New York. That is the company that said, they then called me back and said, we just got word our new company policy is we're not going to represent any more straight white guys.
6: Wow.
5: And I recorded that. So I hit record. I go, breaking up a little. Can you repeat that?
4: I'm sorry. My ears are broken. What did you just say?
5: I got my third mask on. I can't hear you. And so, yeah, plain English. It's recorded. It's transcribed. And here we are 3 years later. And it's like we're still, you know, not, as you know, these things take a while.

0: much as I make jokes about it, it really killed my spirit in so many ways. And it's important. I think I have a duty now to almost sort of I don't know what the word is, but just share my story. And also because people need to know how to do this. It's really hard with the woke left who just when they decide you're on the hierarchy, you know, distribution plank. And if you're not at the top, you're not allowed to get justice or speak up or whatever. So it's taken me four years to learn how to do it. But what I'll say is telling your story doesn't mean you're a victim, you know? So that's the big distinction. But the amount of people, like even that were in my life that were close to me or whatever, they're just like, shut up. You're playing a victim. It's like, no, I'm not. I went and built this whole new stand-up career out of thin air that I wasn't really planning on doing for my life. I'm on tour pretty much nonstop. So that's the other thing.
1: That's something that can destroy anybody. Traveling.
0: You
1: go with your dog, obviously. I mean, it's.
0: Yeah, he's a trained service dog. I travel with him. I'm sick like all the time. And I'm not complaining because my fans and supporters are allowing me to have a career now. But I'll fly somewhere, do 5 shows in a row. I'll come back and I'm just like usually on the couch for a week until I do it again.
1: So you get a 21-minute video that has nearly 1 million views that draws people to CommyTube, and then they demonetize it, take all of the goodwill that you brought to the platform, and give you the big middle finger. What was the discussion in it? I presume it's trans jokes that are the ones that not that you even know.
0: They don't have to say. You know, it at this point they can say hurtful, harmful, offense. I mean, it's like.
1: Dude, did you know I got a video? I got a video removed. They since reinstated it because they called it bullying and harassment of Kamala Harris. You're not laughing yet.
0: You do a good laugh. You do a good laugh in practice.
1: I put out it was the one where I was calling her a confirmed plagiarist, and they removed. I get like that dreadful. You violated the terms of service. I'm like, okay, I swear every now and again, maybe. But no, bullying and harassment of a presidential candidate, they restored it and they removed the warning. But yeah, you can't get away with anything.
0: Well, you can't search Joe Rogan on, Trump on Joe Rogan on YouTube, which is like destroyed the internet and you can't even, it doesn't even pop up. It's like, you know. So anyways, I put it on Twitter and it got 3.5 million views, which is wild. But I thought, let's just take all the political stuff. The election's coming up, so it's just like a 20-minute, all of my political stuff. And then I'll put out another special that is not going to have much political stuff in it. I go on Gutfeld a lot on Fox News, which turned out to be the #1 comedy show on TV now, which is unbelievable and a testament to the fact that the people that have gone full left, Jimmy Kimmel and Colbert, are destroying them. So when Fox News has the biggest comedy show on TV, they should probably pay attention, but they're not.
1: No, it's the children that are out of touch, Tyler. It's not,
0: yeah, yeah.
1: Not them.
2: I think that both David Freiheit and Tyler Fisher are somewhat misreading the motivations of comedians like Kimmel and Colbert, who don't see what they're doing as being self-destructive. They see themselves as warriors on the left. I've heard them speak to this in other forums. But if Freiheit and Fisher are suggesting that Kimmel and Colbert should switch to the right political polarity, then their implication is that Kimmel and Colbert only do what they do strictly for clicks and views, and that ideology is a non-factor in this situation. And I find that a bit hard to believe. But you've got to admit that when Fisher not only got fired for being white, but also managed to record and document it, his story and so many others like it are fueling racial awareness and divisions that, while desired by the left, may soon become a stronger political tool for the right than the left would like to admit.
3: Warner Brothers.

0: punchline for that black Superman story. Black Superman will be referred to as the Man of Steel, spelled S-T-E-A-L.
1: Now, some might call that dark humor. Others might just consider it light humor. And still others might consider it white humor. And, of course, the woke left would call it racist. When the woke left hates you, no justice for you, Warren Tyler Fisher. They'll just cut you off of YouTube for things like hurtful, harmful, offensive, anything. Bullying, harassment, violating terms of service. Yeah, all those things they make up. They never tell you exactly what you said, right? But we must never allow ourselves to forget. Those doing the censoring, control, shadow banning, or whatever, are not concerned about the humor per se, but about what truth that humor might reveal. Truth is always the singular target of censors, whether it's expressed seriously or in the form of humor. And you want to know something else that's kind of funny? Trying to find a non-circular definition of funny or humor. I checked in my Funk and Wagnalls, and they defined funny as causing one to laugh or be amused, comical, peculiar, strange, odd. And humor was defined as the quality of anything that is funny or appeals to the comic sense, the ability to appreciate or express what is amusing, comic, etc. Speech, writing, or actions that are amusing or comic, a temporary mood to be in good humor, temperament, disposition, a sudden liking, whim, caprice, and on it goes. Well, if tickling someone made them laugh, does that mean that tickling is funny? Just ask someone who doesn't like to be tickled. But certainly, laughter is a broad starting point in identifying something that is funny or humorous. And you might be surprised by how many studies and commentaries and other disciplined looks at comedy that you can find out there on the internet. From sites like the Mayo Clinic that takes a look at comedy from a medical perspective, such as this September 2023 headline that read, "Stress Relief from Laughter? It's no joke. When it comes to relieving stress, more giggles and guffaws are just what the doctor ordered." And the whole article gets into various details of how and why this works. Or you'll find commentaries that look at comedy from a historical perspective, such as the one item I saw under the heading, "The Dark History of the Court Jester and What Life Was Really Like for This Medieval Joker," summarized by writer Liana Tedesco in October 23. She writes that, quote, "Court jesters were entertainers who served and entertained royalty, but they were also at the mercy of their masters and subject to danger. Being a court jester often involved being a messenger and delivering messages that could anger enemies, putting the jester's life at risk," end quote. And of course, many are familiar with the phrase, "fools who speak truth to power," and about the serious consequences that often befell them. And not to suggest that the science is settled on this, but there are also scientific perspectives being published on humor, such as this May 23 ZME Science headline that reads, "What Makes Things Funny? The Science of Humor Explained." And I quote, "Despite best efforts, deconstructing humor is not as easy as it may seem. The underlying mechanics of humor remain somewhat elusive. Humor is too broad to be distilled easily in, say this, and you'll likely make X percent of people laugh. As anyone who has tried to explain a bad joke to a bewildered friend, such attempts are anything but funny. Humor is always involuntary. You can't force yourself to laugh genuinely, which makes humor even more elusive. Crude jokes and dark humor also work because of psychological distance. People laugh at gags where violence is present, such as when the Three Stooges get in a fight or get hurt. But the violation of the social norms is negated by the fact that we know it isn't real. Psychological and social distance may also explain why we find certain moral and norm violations funny, such as outrageous funny videos on YouTube, like the Indonesian chain-smoking toddler," end quote. And you know, that got me to thinking. If humor is always involuntary, does that mean that libertarians are opposed to humor? Think about it. Now, one person who didn't think that it was funny to be considered a libertarian was someone who

0: constantly found herself being plagiarized by libertarians, philosopher-novelist Ayn Rand. But fortunately, libertarians had dozens of other freethinkers to plagiarize, from Murray Rothbard himself to folks like Henry Hazlitt or Friedrich Bastiat. And as one of the jokes I ran into this week put it, to steal ideas from one person is plagiarism. To steal from many is research. You know, the creepy thing about that is that it's kind of true. In fact, I myself am engaging in such research when I cite the Ayn Rand lexicon to compare her definition of humor to others. And unlike the circular definitions found in most dictionaries, Rand's definition is as linear as it gets when she writes, quote, "Humor is the denial of metaphysical importance to that which you laugh at," end quote. Huh. Of course, I should have realized that all along. Clearly, this is Rand's way of saying that humor is dependent upon its relationship to reality, which is why the left is so inept at humor, as they don't have any relationship to reality. But as an example of her definition, Rand offered this, and I quote, "The classic example, you see a very snooty, very well-dressed dowager walking down the street, and then she slips on a banana peel. What's funny about it? It's the contrast between the woman's pretensions to reality. She acted very grand, but reality undercut it with a plain banana peel. That's the denial of the metaphysical validity or importance of the pretensions of that woman. Therefore, humor is a destructive element, which is quite all right, but its value and its morality depend on what it is that you are laughing at. If what you're laughing at is the evil in the world, provided you take it seriously, but occasionally permit yourself to laugh at it, that's fine. But to laugh at that which is good, at heroes, at values, and above all, at yourself, is monstrous. The worst evil that you can do psychologically is to laugh at yourself. That means spitting in your own face. Humor is not an unconditional virtue. Its moral character depends on its object. To laugh at the contemptible is a virtue. To laugh at the good is a hideous vice. And too often, humor is used as camouflage for moral cowardice." End quote. Well, that certainly draws a straight line from humor to reality. Translated into politics, if humor is a potentially destructive element, then it naturally follows that humor can also be applied to becoming a destructive political weapon used in a propaganda war. And with that thought in mind, on this side of our upcoming bumper, a final round of the discussion between Viva Fry and comic Tyler Fisher, who highlights some of the petty tactics pursued by the woke left that are just a testament to how the left fears criticism in any form. And on the return side of the bumper, well, we'll try to squeeze in as many jokes and one-liners and groaners as we can fit into our next quarter, and most of them are not political at all.
1: Who radicalized you, Tyler? It's
2: well,
1: me.
2: I have no, I guess it's like, I used to be really careful and sensitive about what I said and what I did, and then not being able to work because of the COVID thing, and then fired for my skin color, and then banned from an airline for free speech. It's like, I haven't, they've created a bit of a monster is my point. Like, it's, they're not making it any better.
1: No, it's like with politics, when they criminalize you for not even doing what they accused you of, they disincentivize you to not do what you might have otherwise wanted to do. The only problem is, from a political violence perspective, that's kind of exactly what they want. They want you to snap. They want you to punch someone in the face so they can say, look at what a monster he always was. And now we've got, now we turned him into it and we get to claim victory. So you got to restrain yourself.
2: Exactly. And I was there supporting all of it and diversity. I did the Black Square. I think I was like the perfect woke liberal. That was a turning point for sure. When I started getting hit, you go, wait a minute. I can't do anything right now as a straight white guy. Every little thing I do is incorrect.
1: You're lucky as a comedian where you get to like at least use this as content, as opposed to being in a corporate world where you literally have to sit down and shut up. And if you do anything bad, you're going to get fired. How has it, the last time we talked, I was like, what is it like trying to be a comedian these days?
2: Well, there's different arenas. I mean, for instance, mostly I'll either do 15-minute short sets at the Comedy Cellar in New York City, and that you're on a lineup of 5, 6, 7 comedians, all with different views, points of views, more similar points of views in New York than in Texas. And then when I'm at Joe Rogan's club, it feels like the 90s. It revived me a little bit. Now, when I'm touring, it's just me. It's just my fans. The door's locked. Anything goes. And I mean anything. I have no rules. If you don't like it, you get up, you leave. I go, bye, you're already paid. I do once in a while have somebody stand up and yell at me and walk out. And then I get to make fun of them for an hour and a half. That is like pure freedom for me. I have had some wait staff, you know, sort of protest, and you're going to get some woke waiters. I've had the air conditioner turned off, you know, which apparently is a tactic. If they don't like you, they'll cut the AC. So three shows in a row, I had air conditioners conveniently not work during, you know, 100-degree weather. And so I work around it however I can. Now, in New York, I was running into some trouble, more so with comedians who would say, you can't say that. I don't like that joke about Kamala Harris. You can't say that. And I'd go f*** yourself. First of all, we're at the Comedy Cellar, one of the most iconic comedy clubs in the world. But there was a point where I go, do I want to show up to work and have people just pecking at me for, you didn't get the vaccine. Are you concerned? You know? And so I went to Joe Rogan's club and I go, oh my God, everyone just leaves you alone.
1: When was the last time you were in New York?
2: When I'm in New York and I do Gutfeld, I love the Comedy Cellar. I love the comedy. There's nothing like it.
1: But when you go to New York, do you feel it, politically speaking, do you feel a shift in the zeitgeist, or is it just everybody digging in their heels more politically?
2: Yeah, it's a different vibe in the comedy scene for sure. I do have a lot of people coming up to me going, I like what you're saying. I don't want to say it. I'm afraid. So, you know, there's that. In Texas, there's none of that. I'll do both just because it is more challenging in New York.

0: last woman I had a relationship with, didn't last that long, I don't guess. Her name was Laura. We didn't have enough in common. Laura likes to go dancing. I like to stomp my foot till I get some feeling back. I would use the phrase ahead of schedule. Laura preferred the word premature. Of course, we had to go to Facebook, change our relationship status. I have it's complicated. Laura has no, it ain't. We met in a grocery store. My mind was wandering. I accidentally bumped into Laura. Laura got annoyed. She said, WTF. Said, no, AARP. For our first date, we went out to dinner, or as Laura called it, lunch. Our first night together was a disaster. Laura believes in the zombie apocalypse, and I forgot to tell her I sleepwalk. I wanted to be fair with Laura, so I told her I was older than I looked. She said, that's not possible. I tell you what, ladies and gentlemen, the sex was great. The bedroom could get noisy. I'd be yelling, sweet Jesus. Laura would yell, God, why hast thou forsaken me? The nurse would yell, clear.
1: You're listening to Just Right, broadcasting around the world and online. And talk about old jokes. Or are they just old jokes? The kind that never age? That was comedian Andy Huggins, the Artful Dodger, apparently doing something Ayn Rand might not have approved of, making fun of himself. Unlike, for example, this one.
0: The airport here in San Diego has a lactation room. And I didn't know what lactation meant when I went in. The first time.
1: And you know, it's not true that you need a parachute to skydive. You only need a parachute to skydive twice. And should that parachute fail, let me assure you that where there's a will, I want to be in it. And here's a question on everybody's mind. Why were the Star Wars movies released in the order of episodes 4, 5, 6, and then 1, 2, 3? Well, in charge of scheduling, Yoda was.
2: My son loves that we named our children after Star Wars characters. My daughter Chewbacca, not so much.
1: I don't know, for some reason a couple of these following one-liners sounded like something Donald Trump might have been saying to Iran's theocratic regime. Like, war does not determine who is right, only who's left. And the last thing I want to do is hurt you. But it's still on my list. I didn't say it was your fault. I said I was blaming you. And if I agreed with you, we'd both be wrong.
3: Let me get this straight. Prison is the perfect place for liberals. Everyone is equal. There is free food and housing, universal health care, no guns, and there's same-sex relationships.
1: And here's a groaner for you. Why didn't the son go to college? Because it already had a million degrees.
2: My friend said, you have a BA, a master's, and a PhD, but you still act like an idiot. It was a third degree burn.
1: From a million degrees to the third degree to a history degree. You know why a history degree is useless? Because there's no future in it. After all, why does history keep repeating itself? Because we weren't listening the first time. And it has been said that between the Stone Age and the Bronze Age, there was the Copper Age. Because back then, people really knew how to conduct themselves. And while we're on a historical note, have you ever wondered how the Roman Empire was cut in half? With a pair of Caesars. A Roman walks into a bar, holds up two fingers, and says, 5 beers, please. I love that one. And on the Russian front, apparently on an old episode of Dancing with the Tsars, viewers were saying that Peter and Catherine were great, but Ivan was just terrible. And of course, no one should have been surprised by the rise of the USSR after World War II. I mean, there were red flags everywhere.
4: I sympathize with batteries. I'm not included in anything either.
5: If I have twin daughters, I'm going to name one Kate. And the other, Duplicate.
1: When the receptionist shouted, "Doctor, the invisible man is here for his appointment," the doctor replied, "Tell him I'm sorry, but I can't see him right now."
6: I took a trip to Egypt, and I met this guy that said I could buy any monument for $500. Turns out it was a pyramid scheme.
1: I started reading a book about anti-gravity. It's impossible to put it down. And you know why Isaac Newton didn't dodge the apple? Because he didn't understand the gravity of the situation. And then there was a guy who just found out that Albert Einstein was a real person. And all this time, he thought Einstein was just a theoretical physicist. And then there's Swedish astronomer André Celsius, who died in 1744 at age of 43. But his rival, Fahrenheit, was convinced he was 103.
6: I haven't talked to my wife in 7 years. I don't want to interrupt her.
1: I wonder if that's got something to do with where the phrase a seven-year itch came from. You know, the other night while I was getting into bed, I'd forgotten which side the sun rises from. But then, the next morning, it dawned on me. As the son handed his dad his 50th birthday card, his father looked down at him with tears in his eyes and said, "You know, son, one would have been enough." And then there was the school that proudly installed a long row of coat pegs on the wall with a sign over the last five of them that read, "For teachers only." And then the next day somebody added, "But it can also be used for coats." When Joe told Bill that he doesn't understand cloning, Bill replied, "Well, that makes two of us."
0: In about 3 weeks, I'm going to Europe to do some shows. Very excited about that. The first city will be Amsterdam, which I'm told has a lot of drugs, which I don't do, and a lot of sex workers.
1: Then there was a sergeant who found a private under his command wandering around, and he asked him, "Didn't I tell you to stand at the end of the line?" "Yes," replied the private, "but there was already somebody there." Had enough yet? Coming up next on this side of the bumper, Mark Dice offered an interesting history of late-night comedy talk shows back on his January 6, 2025 podcast in a discussion that shifts our comedy spotlight back to the political arena. And meanwhile, if you've ever wondered, how did Barack Obama propose to Michelle? Well, he got down on one knee, showed her a ring, and said, "I don't want to be Obama self."
7: After NBC fired Jay Leno as the Tonight Show host and replaced him with Jimmy Fallon in 2014, rumors were rampant in the industry that Leno was forced out because he was going too hard on President Obama. He was number one in the ratings and had been for 20 years. So people wondered why NBC would get rid of him since he was still on top. Well, Leno was the first late-night comedian to take the gloves off and really start bashing President Obama. For his entire administration, the mainstream corporate comedians treated him with kid gloves in very few of their jokes really took him to task. But after the hope and change wore off and was replaced by regret and despair for many Americans, Jay Leno started bashing Obama like nobody else in the business.
8: The White House has admitted that President Obama's chief of staff had advance warning the IRS was targeting conservative groups, but never told the president. Well, President Obama says the first time he heard about the IRS scandal and the AP phone record scandal, first time he heard about it was from the media. See, that's why President Obama holds press conference, not to explain what's going on, to find out what's going on. The president didn't know about Benghazi, didn't know about the IRS scandal, didn't know about the AP scandal. You know what this means? They took Don't Ask, Don't Tell out of the Pentagon and moved it into the White House. I always love when politicians say things like this. President Obama said today he welcomes a national debate over our surveillance policy. He said it's a debate we wouldn't have had 5 years ago. 5 years ago? Debate we wouldn't have had 2 weeks ago if they all hadn't gotten caught. That's why we're having the debate. Exactly. President Obama told a group of school children that broccoli is his favorite food. You know, it's one thing to lie to the voters, okay? But, you know, when you're lying to kids, come on.
7: I sure do miss when comedians were funny. Jay Leno was my favorite comedian, not just because he was funny, but you couldn't tell what his politics were because he made fun of everyone. Bill Clinton, George W. Bush, Obama, it didn't matter. They were all fair game, but under the Biden administration, all the late night talk shows treated old Joe with kid gloves. Until the emperor had no clothes moment after the debate, when it became clear that Joe Biden wasn't going to make it to election night. Right after Leno's final episode, Johnny Carson's former head writer, Raymond Miller, wrote an op-ed admitting the obvious, that the other late night hosts protected Obama, while Leno broke the mold, taking him to task. Sure, the other hosts joked about him, but it was all lighthearted humor and nothing like the way comedians treated previous presidents. And immediately after Jimmy Fallon replaced Jay Leno as the Tonight Show host, one of the first guests on his show the first week was Michelle Obama, who came on to promote Obamacare. Unlike Jimmy Fallon, Stephen Colbert, who took over The Late Show from David Letterman in 2015, made Trump bashing a staple of his show to the point where it's an odd obsession. But he wasn't so happy after election night back in 2016.
9: There's no way around it. This is what it feels like when America is made great again. I was wondering, and I was really hoping it would feel better, because this sucks.
7: That's probably the first time Stephen Colbert has ever made me laugh. But he pulled himself together, and President Trump became his number one enemy. Most nights, his entire monologue is about Donald Trump, and it serves more as a nightly anti-Trump editorial than stand-up comedy. And that's not even a secret at this point. In fact, one of the emails WikiLeaks released from Hillary's campaign manager, John Podesta, shows that a Clinton insider was able to get Colbert to do two different segments to promote the Clinton Foundation on his show. And this is what Stephen Colbert's viewers think actually passes for comedy.
10: Vaccine.
7: He also regularly spews anti-whiteism. Former comedian Jon Stewart and his elitist friends are looking forward to it as well.
11: We are going to be a white minority very, very soon. I'm okay with that. To me, change is opportunity. And this country has evolved via change every year of its existence since 1776. There are always going to be people who don't want change. But just look at how much has changed among the things that we thought would never change, from pot to, you know, gay weddings, to you name it, the list is long. It takes time.
7: Jimmy Kimmel also uses his show as part of the anti-Trump entertainment complex, but not with the level of disdain and hatred of Stephen Colbert. But he promotes the liberal agenda literally every single night and is a valuable Democrat asset. Kimmel has also admitted consulting with Chuck Schumer to get material for his show to use against Republicans, and doesn't care that becoming a Democrat propagandist has cost him half of his audience.
12: I don't disagree. I mean, you're right. I have lost half of my fan, maybe more than that. I mean, when I, 10 years ago, among like Republicans, I was the most popular talk show host. I mean, at least according to the research that they did. But I couldn't live with myself. I see this,
13: Yeah. Well, you're doing a public service. You, Colbert, the Seth Meyers, these are the guys. You're the guys who make us feel like we're not alone.
7: Of course he doesn't care. It's not about the money or ratings. It's about the message. And when he first started his show 20 years ago now, Kimmel admitted this.
14: Have you learned anything about being a TV show host?
12: Not really. Yeah. Well, one thing I will, I was here right before the show started, and I really feel like you led me astray by not telling me how much lying I would be doing.
14: Oh.
12: For instance, you tell the guests you like their movies, you tell them you like their television shows, yeah. You act like you like them. And I really had no idea that I would become one of the biggest phonies in the world.
7: Yes, that's what happens when you sell your soul to a major media conglomerate. You turn into a ventriloquist dummy, and whatever they want to come out of your mouth magically does. But after election night 2024, he wasn't so chummy.
12: It's more than half of this country voted for the criminal, still trying to figure out what happened. It was a terrible night last night. It was a terrible night for women, for children, for the hundreds of thousands of hardworking immigrants who make this country go. for healthcare, for our climate, for science, for journalism, for our allies in Ukraine, for NATO, for the truth, and democracy and decency.
7: A comedian crying during his show because the Democrat lost. That's the state of late night comedy shows these days. There's even a guide titled Leveraging Comedy for Social Change that was published by the Center for Media and Social Impact at American University in Washington, D.C., which notes comedy's ability to actually set a media agenda is well documented by research and in practice. The effect of one comedy piece can be magnified, infinitely increasing its ability to reach both target audiences and decision makers who are able to directly impact the issue. This is why the fake news media is always reporting on what Stephen Colbert or John Oliver say on their shows. And if you still have any doubt that comedy can be a vehicle for political propaganda, in an interview with CNN in 2008, Chevy Chase openly admitted that he used his position on Saturday Night Live back in the 70s for propaganda. Purposes. One of his famous skits was playing then President Ford at the time, who was facing off against Jimmy Carter in the 1976 election. And Chevy Chase admitted this.
10: And I just made it, I just went after him. And I certainly, obviously, my leanings were Democratic, and I wanted Carter in, and I wanted him out. And I figured, look, we're reaching millions of people every weekend. Why not do it?
15: Wait a minute. You mean to tell me that in the back of your mind you were thinking, hey, I want Carter.
10: Oh, yeah.
15: And I'm going to make him look bad.
10: Oh, yeah.
15: Wow.
10: What do you think they're doing now? I mean, do you think they're just doing this because Sarah's funny?
7: He's talking about Saturday Night Live skewering Sarah Palin when she was John McCain's running mate that year, by the way.
10: No, I think that the show is very much more democratic and liberal oriented, that they're obviously more for Barack Obama than McCain.
7: Obviously, yes. Many people actually credit Tina Fey's depiction of Sarah Palin on Saturday Night Live with being largely responsible for people seeing her in a negative light, because Tina Fey highlighted her quirks and accentuated her faults so much that the caricature ended up overshadowing the real Sarah Palin in many ways and permanently tarnishing her image. Kind of like what happened with Al Gore from Saturday Night Live, who is still a laughingstock.
16: Rather than squander the surplus on a risky tax cut for the wealthy, I would put it in what I call a lockbox.
7: The same thing can be said for what I did to Brian Stelter, one of the things I'm most proud of in my career, turning him into a laughingstock.
17: The Liberal Sign Up Center, but before we get started, we just have a few questions.
18: Okay, amazing. I have dreamed of this moment. I even dyed my hair blue to fit in.
17: Yes, we noticed, and we love the commitment. But quick thing, is it okay if we give you a septum piercing before we talk?
18: Please, I've been wanting one for so long.
17: Beautiful. Okay, you see someone wearing a MAGA hat or a freedom shirt. What is your immediate reaction?
18: Racist, big fascist, white supremacist, probably drinks whole milk.
17: Outstanding. Strong. Smart. Okay. Another question. If you had to pick the worst dictator, Trump or Maduro?
18: I mean, Trump, obviously. Maduro just needs better PR. He's just misunderstood.
17: Excellent nuance. We love selective outrage. Okay, next question. What is a woman?
18: Easy. Anyone who identifies as a woman, duh. Next.
17: Flawless. No hesitation. Okay, next question. Should parents lose custody if they don't affirm every single thing their six-year-old says about their identity?
18: Of course. Six-year-olds are basically tiny philosophers.
17: Correct. Aristotle walked so kindergartners could run.
1: Aristotle walked so kindergartners can run? Those were the last words I expected to hear. Yeah, running right into the arms and philosophies of Plato. I suppose that's why kids play with Plato. So, Hegel, Nietzsche, and Aristotle walk into a bar. Why?
2: To the guy who invented zero, thanks for nothing.
1: Well, you're welcome. I'm tempted to go on another one of my diatribes about how there's no such thing as nothing. But why? I'd rather zero in on the positive value of our comedic exploration today. To wit, Comedy is one of the most powerful influencers in the field of human expression, primarily because humor, in most cases, but not all, evokes an instantaneous emotional response, as opposed to a slower intellectual or reasoned response. And in politics, this is a valuable strategy, given the principle that, since light travels faster than sound, some people appear bright until you hear them speak. You could call that principle the physics of politics. When the sound catches up to the light, well, then everything seems to go dark again. And speaking to the political influence of comedy shows, I was still going to high school during my senior years there when an outrageously new and original comedy show called Rowan and Martin's Laugh-In appeared on NBC and simply swept the nation's zeitgeist. As briefly described by Wikipedia, and I quote, Rowan and Martin's Laugh-In is an American sketch comedy television program that ran for 6 seasons from January 22, 1968 to July 23, 1973 on the NBC television network. The show, hosted by comedians Dan Rowan and Dick Martin, originally aired as a one-time special on September 9, 1967, and was such a success that it was brought back as a series, replacing The Man from U.N.C.L.E. on Mondays at 8 p.m. Eastern Time. It quickly became the most popular television show in the United States, end quote. And boy, is that ever an understatement. I remember clearly that on every Tuesday morning, as all the high school kids got ready for their classes that day, virtually all the talk was about the previous day's laugh-in. And in retrospect, though I really wasn't aware of it at the time, it was surprising how many of the kids were passionately talking politics without really framing it that way. And Laugh-In was a show that was constantly being targeted by politicians and by networks that restricted the show's freedom of speech, or at least tried to. And the show was very explicitly political, with one of its most popular features being what Rowan and Martin called the Flying Fickle Finger of Fate Award. And in the example of that that follows, just get a load of the issue that they're raising. Remember, this is 50 to 60 years ago or so, give or take.
19: Once again, it's time for the Flying Fickle Finger of Fate Award.
20: How right you are, sir. Tonight's winner is the Equal Employment Opportunity Commission.
19: Oh, what did those boys do now?
20: Hang on, I'm going to tell you. Oh. The commission ruled that classified job ads can no longer be listed under separate male and female headings, because that's discriminating on the basis of sex.
19: And if there's one thing I don't want to do, it's discriminate. It's against sex.
20: Right, whatever your name is. And so, here's a flying fickle finger of fate to the members of the Equal Employment Opportunity Commission for deciding there's absolutely no difference between men and women.
19: You know, I'm so inspired, I decided to be the first on my block to go along with this new ruling.
20: Good man.
19: Today, just today, I went out and hired a new houseboy.
20: Great.
19: I'll be right there, Hort.
1: So, did that whole thing sound vaguely familiar, or what?
3: How can liberals have a gender reveal party when their baby hasn't decided what gender it is yet? Have you ever noticed how the same people that claim gender isn't real want a female president? So, the gender pay gap is real, but gender isn't real.
1: Now, you've got to admit that given that there are publications and studies such as that guide highlighted by Mark Dice, Leveraging Comedy for Social Change, published by the Center for Media and Social Impact, you have to admit that comedy is about a lot more than just laughter and entertainment. It's about power and influence. As was quoted from that guide, comedy's ability to actually set a media agenda is well documented by research and in practice. The effect of one comedy piece can be magnified infinitely, increasing its ability to reach both target audiences and decision makers who are able to directly impact the issue. And perhaps the most telling motivation behind the use of comedy was best summarized when Mark Dice declared, "What I did to Brian Stelter was one of my proudest moments in my career, turning him into a laughingstock." And that's what real power to the people is all about. Or, at least to the people who are the most funny.
4: What's one thing that liberals can do that conservatives can't?
3: Invent a new pronoun, hold a protest for the right of cows, turn plastic straws into a moral crisis. They can spend their time getting their own TV show canceled. They can fill their car up with $40 worth of gasoline and then drive to a climate crisis rally. They can blame global warming on a pickup truck. They can apologize for being a part of one of the greatest countries in existence. They can shed legit tears over something somebody wrote on the internet. They could take a Thanksgiving dinner and make it taste like despair. They can let everybody know how much they hate capitalism and they write it on a $1,500 iPhone. They could find racism in a rock formation.
21: But it is weird that liberals are they're the ones being like, America's the most racist country on earth. Also, open borders, come on in. We want you to experience it for yourself. We want you to see what we've built here. And then Republicans are like, we are not racist at all. We are the least racist country on earth. But do not come here.
22: Growing up in New York, I was always in rooms with liberals who just assumed I agree with them because I'm liberal passing. What I realized sitting in all those rooms is that liberals, they think that things are copacetic. You know, when we're in an office, you have a friendship with someone who has different political opinions than you do. They think it's because they're forgiving us for being evil. But what they don't realize is we're forgiving them for being retarded.
1: Just a few examples of political humor in action, which we borrowed from YouTuber Alex Assoon's May 22nd collection, featuring an array of what he called 1 hour of comedians roasting liberals. And since we began this quarter of the show on a mathematical note, even though it was all really about nothing, I thought we could wind down this quarter with comic Bobby Tessel telling his story about his mathematical skills resulted in his picking up a date.
23: So I'm at the gym, and I'm on the elliptical machine, and the woman next to me said, "Hey, can I ask you a question?" And I said, "Yeah, sure, go ahead." She said, "How do I convert my pulse rate to my heart rate?" Well, take your pulse rate and multiply it by 1. Then subtract 0. Do you need some scratch paper? We're going out next week.
1: I'm going to guess that only a fraction of you will find this funny, and that is this. There's a fine line between a numerator and a denominator. And while you're pondering that mathematical puzzle, while it is true that laughter may be among the best medicines, unfortunately, it is no cure. Since it's impossible to, quote-unquote, fix stupid, we'll just have to keep chipping away at it, as we will when you humor us by joining us again next week as we continue our journey in the right direction. And until then, be right, stay right, do right, act right, think right, and be right back here. We'll see you then.

0: a liberal or a conservative. I think it chooses you. I do. I think you have a series of personality traits that you didn't choose that just cause you to align right or align left. I think a society runs that way because there are certain jobs that require somebody who's more, I don't know, intuitive and run by their heart and emotional and open to change, you know? And then there are people who don't like change. They're way more mathematical and practical, and they don't like this wishy-washy stuff. You believe in positive reinforcement? I believe in fucking punishment, because there's a right way and there's a wrong way. And some people are like, that's great, but I mean, can't we just stay open to all possibilities? Liberals are like, let's adopt that dog. And conservatives are like, who's gonna fucking walk it?
1: Keeping the dream alive. This is WBCQ, Monticello, Maine.

0: 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Welcome to Cruising the Decades Global Edition. 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This is a journey through music history from someone with a rather ridiculous record collection. 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
1: 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I'm Brad Savage, and on today's show, one of Bob Dylan's favorite recording artists and singers, the haunting voice of Karen Dalton. And women lead the way in jazz groups. We've got two great examples of all women jazz bands of the 1940s. We'll also do two great examples of astounding deep underground garage rock oddities of the 1960s. And one of the most popular songs of the 1980s, known worldwide and not sung in English, and the return of SoCal punkers Social Distortion. This is Cruisin' the Decades, and we'll begin in 1917. Now, this record is significant because it comes from the era before jazz records became widespread. It shows up on a Grammy-winning compilation, Lost Sounds, Blacks, and the Birth of the Recording Industry, 1890 to 1919. This is really at the dawn of recorded music, and it's by Opus.